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have faith in God, for verily I say unto you that whosoever shall say unto this mountain, Be thou removed, and be thou cast into the sea, and shall not doubt in his heart, but shall believe that those things which he saith shall come to pass, he shall have whatsoever he saith. Mark 11:22-23.

thank you. We're going to praise you. Yes, Jesus. For all your goodness unto us, O Lord. For your mercy every day.

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So walk toward the heart.

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We're gonna reap every harvest he promised for our seed.

Behold, what manner of love the Father hath bestowed upon us, that we should be called the sons of God. Therefore the world knoweth us not, because it knew him not. 1 John 3:1.

And I have filled him with the Spirit of God, with skill, ability, and knowledge in all kinds of crafts. Exodus 31:3.

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KNYD, Broken Arrow, Tulsa, Oklahoma. KMSI, Moore, Oklahoma City. WYCS, Yorktown, Hampton, Virginia. KOZO, Branson, Springfield, Missouri. And WOFN, Beach City, Canton, Ohio.

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Unto whomsoever much is given, of him shall much be required. Luke 12:48.

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As for me, says the Lord, this is my covenant with them. My spirit who is upon you, and my words which I have put in your mouth, shall not depart from your mouth, nor from the mouth of your descendants, nor from the mouth of your descendants' descendants, says the Lord, from this time and forevermore. Isaiah 59:21.

And the very God of peace sanctify you wholly. And I pray God your whole spirit and soul and body be preserved blameless unto the coming of our Lord Jesus Christ.

The work of Jesus on our behalf is total and complete. He washed us, He forgave us, and He cleansed us. But that's not all. That's only the beginning of His process in our lives. After taking a dead man like I was, and then giving him life, then God removed my grave clothes, and He continues to do so. So we confess our sins to Him, and He forgives us completely. He releases us from the things that bind us. Some of us have been set free from habitual sin we thought we'd never overcome. And He has taken us out of drugs and adultery, alcohol, homosexuality, bitterness, hatred, self-righteousness. He takes our old ways that used to define us, shows us a new way to walk and run. It's called freedom. And when His Spirit lives within us, then our feelings even, they no longer define us. The lies of the enemy no longer bind us, and the sins of the past no longer hinder us. I am who my Father God says I am. The past, or even my present circumstances, are used by God to shape me, but they don't imprison me. By faith, I accept my true identity in Jesus. My heart overflows with thanksgiving as day by day I am transformed into the likeness of Christ.

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KNYD, Broken Arrow, Tulsa, Oklahoma. KMSI, Moore, Oklahoma City. WYCS, Yorktown, Hampton, Virginia. KOZO, Branson, Springfield, Missouri. And WOFN, Beach City, Canton, Ohio.

never before. We've got to fight to win. When they ask me how you're doing, I said I'm fighting a good fight.

Hi, this is Mary Shea from Massillon, Ohio. My family and I are truly blessed to have the Oasis Network broadcasting right here in our hometown. Oasis is the only radio station we listen to, and the reason is simply because it's a place where you're fed the living word of God by all of the wonderful Bible broadcasters, and the music played is an awesome variety of Christian artists who are singing the word of God. In the world we are living in, we're so fortunate to have the Oasis Network because it gives us knowledge of the Word, which strengthens our faith so that we as believers are prepared to go out and be an oasis of love and hope for the ones who don't know Jesus. We're so thankful for this radio ministry, and we look forward to listening for many years to come.

But I say unto you, love your enemies, bless those who curse you, do good to those who hate you, and pray for those who spitefully use you and persecute you.

being confident of this very thing, that he which hath begun a good work in you will perform it until the day of Jesus Christ. Philippians 1:6.

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1: The Lord spoke to me and told me some things. He said, you'll begin to write with a new anointing. And through the music and through the singing as you minister forth, my anointing will flow out from you. Those who believe that and receive that anointing will be healed in their body. Financial need will be met. Harmony will come to the home. The yoke of bondage will be broken because it's the anointing that breaks the yoke. I'm David Engels, and this is the Hour of Anointing.

0: I've turned in the Bible to Genesis chapter 17, and when Abram was 90 years old and nine, the Lord appeared to Abram and said unto him, I am the Almighty God. Now notice that his name is Abram at this point, A-B-R-A-M. God said unto him, he appeared to him, said, I am the Almighty God. Now the word that we have for that, the Hebrew word is El Shaddai. I am the Almighty God. Walk before me and be thou perfect. And in my margin it says upright and sincere. And I will make my covenant between me and thee, and will multiply thee exceedingly. And Abram fell on his face, and God talked with him, saying, As for me, behold, my covenant is with thee. And thou shalt be a father of many nations. Neither shall thy name any more be called Abram, but thy name shall be called Abraham. For father of many nations have I made thee. And we see in type here how that we receive a new name at the new birth. You know, your name, so far as people are concerned, the people may still keep calling you the same name they called you before you gave your heart to the Lord. But at the same time, God gives you a new name. And that new name is a name that he has graced us with. So I have a new name, and my name may have been Joe before I was saved, and then after I was saved, people still said, Hello, Joe. But I know that because of God's word, I know that I have a new name, just like this is a picture and a type. It says, Neither shall thy name any more be called Abram, but thy name shall be Abraham, for a father of many nations have I made thee. God went on to tell Abraham now, he was Abram, but now he's Abraham. He went on to tell him, he says, I'm going to make you very fruitful. I will make nations of you. A king shall come out of you. I will establish my contract between me and you your seed after you in their generations. It's an ongoing covenant, an everlasting covenant. God says to Abraham now, I will be a God to you, and I will be to a God to your seed after you. I will be their God also. I will give unto you and to your seed after you the land, or of thy sojournings, the land that wherein you're a stranger, but you traveled in, you've walked on, all the land of Canaan, for an everlasting possession, and I will be their God. So we see that God not only has in mind that we have a new name, and he's given us a new name at the new birth of our spirit, but also he has given us a great inheritance. One of the greatest things we can do is just to acknowledge that that's who we are and that's what we have, because God's word says it so. Begin to renew our mind, as it talks about in Romans chapter 12. It says, we are transformed as our mind is renewed. In other words, I don't know how you're thinking exactly right now, but with the renewal of your mind, you will be transformed. In other words, I'm saying that it's better than even what you know right now, even if you know real good things. Mind renewal through the Word of God, and just simply means meditating, reading God's Word, thinking about it, studying it, discussing it, as it were, in a positive way, to let the revelation of the Lord just illuminate our very spirits and to renew our minds. What mood is God in today? Well, he never changes. He so loved the world that he gave his only begotten Son. And those are the kind of things that God has continually done. He's given, given, given, and he extends himself our direction. The Bible says in Galatians chapter 3, even as Abraham believed God, and it was accounted or credited to him for righteousness, know ye therefore that they which are of faith, or, you know, that we, by grace are you saved through faith. Know ye therefore that they which are of faith, the same are the children of Abraham. I'm in Galatians chapter 3. I'm going to skip over now to verse 13. Christ hath redeemed us from the curse of the law. That means he has done it. Christ has redeemed us. I want to let you know what the basis of your standing is today. It's on the basis of the blood of Jesus. He shed his blood. He redeemed us with his blood from the curse of the law. Well, what's the curse of the law, Brother David? Spiritual death, poverty, sickness, And that's the three main categories, and there are a lot of names that might come underneath that. Christ hath redeemed us. He's already done it well from the curse of the law, being made a curse for us. You see, Jesus became a curse. He became sin for us, that we might become the right standing of God in Christ. For it is written, cursed is everyone that hangeth on a tree. I kind of intermingled a little bit of comment in there with it. Christ hath redeemed us from the curse of the law, being made a curse for us, for it is written, cursed is everyone that hangeth on a tree, that the blessing of Abraham might come on the Gentiles through Jesus Christ. That's why we sing about Abraham a lot and talk about him. Why wouldn't we give somebody honorable mention? Somebody's done something nice. Let's say they've done something nice. And Abraham was called the friend of God. I believe he's a good example. But that doesn't mean he was just totally perfect, as man would say it. But he was called a friend of God, and God said, I'm going to make my covenant between me and thee and with thy seed. In other words, the covenant that you and I have that I've made with you will continue right on down through your lineage. And we say, well, does this mean just the folks who are from the loins, you might say, or those that were birthed through the Abrahamic lineage in the natural? Why, no. That the blessing of Abraham might come on the Gentiles through Jesus Christ, that we might receive the promise of the Spirit through faith. And now I want you to see here in verse 29, it says, and if ye be Christ's, that means if you confess Jesus as your Lord, you're saved, you've received him as your Lord, and if ye be Christ's, then are ye Abraham's seed and heirs according to the promise. Well, what is the promise? Well, the promise is from God. The promise is that he says, I will make this covenant between me and thee and thy seed after thee. And then so many things that he begins to enumerate here. He says, I will establish my covenant between me and thee and thy seed after thee in their generations. He says, for an everlasting covenant to be a God unto thee and to thy seed after thee. Verse 9 in Genesis 17 says, and God said unto Abraham, thou shalt keep my covenant or contract, therefore, thou and thy seed after thee in their generations. So we must keep and exercise in that covenant. We are covenant people.
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3: Now, we started in the other session talking about citizens of another world. We today, as Christians, actually, I guess you could say it this way, we're citizens of two worlds. We are actually present in this world, but we're citizens of heaven. We found that out in the scripture, and we related, I'll just, by way of a little bit of review, in John 14:1 this morning, we talked about what Jesus said concerning, "In my Father's house are many mansions. If it were not so, I would have told you. But he said, I go and prepare a place for you." The word mansions is the Greek word abodes. And we took off from that some parallels that would say some other things than what we've normally heard concerning it. And I believe that by types and shadows that he's talking about in law of double reference, that you could never exhaust the truth of God's word. And I'm sure that there's some things in there that we haven't seen yet. But I believe that Jesus is talking about preparing a place for us in God through Christ. And we talked about that extensively, how that the other scriptures bring that in, even in John 17, where Jesus prayed and he said, "I'm no more in this world." But Jesus was calling things that were not as though they were, and also he's speaking some things that actually relate to the fact that he said, "I and my Father are one." So if the Father's in heaven, he's essentially there in the spirit realm. We talked about the fact that Jesus said, "I and them and thou and me, that they may be perfect in one." And when you go through all of those scriptures that refer to that, you realize that it's something greater than what the human mind can actually comprehend, because it has to be in the spirit realm. In the natural, it just cannot happen. You know, you can put two buckets in another bucket, and so you got three buckets, and they're all in each other, Kylie. I mean, there's two of them in the other bucket, but if you're going to get all three buckets in each other all at the same time, then you're going to have to get it out of the realm of the natural. And we likened water to that you could pour three buckets of water in one big bucket, and then it's all intermingled. Now, I want us to pick up on this here in Ephesians, the third chapter, and we'll start again with verse 14. And Paul is speaking, "For this cause I bow my knee to the Father of the Lord Jesus Christ, of whom the whole family in heaven and earth is named, that he would grant you, according to the riches of his glory, to be strengthened with all might by his Spirit in the inner man." Now notice, he says the whole family in heaven and in earth. God sees us as all as one family. Now the fact that Jesus said that there's no one ascended into heaven except the Son of Man that came down from heaven, which is in heaven, we know he's talking about heavenly things there, and he was talking to Nicodemus and saying to Nicodemus that if you don't understand earthly things that I tell you, how then would you understand heavenly things? And that's when he came out with this. He said, "The Son of Man which is in heaven." So he's talking about some things in a language that's a little higher than where we normally talk. And this is why Jesus got in a lot of trouble in his ministry, is because the people did not understand what he's saying. But he's talking about the fact that he and his Father are one, and if his Father's there, he's there. And if he's here on earth, then the Father was with him. And he said, "I in him, and he in me, and us in him, and him in us." So when you get it all together, if it's possible in our human mind, it really gives some insight into it. "That he would grant you according to the riches of his glory." Now, you'll remember in the prayer in John 17 that Jesus said, "The glory that thou hast given me, I have given them. And as thou hast sent me, so have I sent them." Now, quite often you'll hear people say, well, you know, God doesn't need man, you know. We're just poor worms in the dust. God doesn't need us. But God uses humanity. We're his agents here on earth. Jesus is seated at the right hand of the Father, making intercession for us. And the way he does that is through the believer. I really don't believe that you could scripturally prove that it's legal for Jesus, our God, to pray for us in heaven. But he can intercede for us through the Holy Spirit. See, Jesus dwells in each person, in the person of the Holy Spirit. And when God moves upon some individual to pray in tongues for another individual halfway across the country, that is actually Jesus, in essence, interceding for them, because it is the great Christ Spirit, the Spirit of Christ, moving through that individual in a supernatural way to pray about things that they don't know anything about in their head. And that's the way that Jesus, even though he is now seated in the heavenlies, can make intercession for us. When he was here on earth, he operated by the authority of a man. And I don't have time to go into that. Sometimes I get in trouble by mentioning some of these things and don't have time to go into it, because somebody on radio, they'll pick it up and say, well, you didn't explain that, or they get the wrong idea. But we just simply don't have time to go into it right here. But Jesus operated in the authority of a man, and God anointed him with the Holy Ghost and healing power, and he went about doing good and healing all that were pressed of the devil. But you notice after Jesus arose from the dead that he never healed another single person by ministering, by the laying on of hands, or physically ministering to somebody, touching them. And the reason was because he had lost his right to operate as a man. See, God gave man dominion over this planet. And God started making covenants with man. So when Jesus was seated at the right hand of the Father after he arose from the dead, had his glorified body, then he had to delegate that authority that he operated in over to the body of Christ. It's recorded in the 28th chapter of Matthew and Mark 16, where he stood on the mountain and said, all power is given to me both in heaven and in earth. He said, therefore, you go in my name. He delegated that authority back to the church. And then, of course, we read in Ephesians where Paul says, to those that believe according to the work of his mighty power, which he wrought in Christ when he raised him from the dead and set him at his own right hand in heavenly places, far above all principality, power, and might, and dominion, and gave him to be the head of the church. He's the head, we're the body. So he delegated the authority back to the believers that had a physical, flesh, blood, and bone body. It's important that we understand that our body gives us authority on this planet. You know, it doesn't take a whole lot of smarts to figure out that once you lose this body, you're not going to do anything on this planet. When this body gives up the ghost, you've got to leave this planet. But as long as we're here, we have authority just by the fact that God has created mankind and put him on the earth and gave him dominion and authority. Jesus operated in that authority. But when he ascended to the Father, after he rose from the dead, he was restored to his divine Godhead powers and all of his divine power and glory. And then he ascended to the Father, and he delegated that authority back to the church. That's why Paul says, now you are the body of Christ. And members in particular, each one of us are members in particular. And here in this prayer, in Ephesians, the third chapter, verse 17, says that Christ may dwell in your heart by faith, and that ye being rooted and grounded in love may be able to comprehend with all saints what is the breadth and length and depth and height, and to know the love of Christ which passeth knowledge, that ye might be filled with the fullness of God. Now unto him that is able to do exceedingly above all that we ask or think, according to the power that worketh in us. That power is his word. According to the word that works in you. We can't believe any further than we have knowledge of the word. You just simply can't believe something that you don't have knowledge of. But he says to be filled with the fullness of God. Now, we talked about it in the other session where Paul said, you're the temple of the living God. And as God said, I will live in them and walk in them. God wants the body of Christ to be filled with the fullness of God. And then he goes on and says, unto him be glory in the church by Christ Jesus throughout all ages, world without end. In other words, this covenant that God has established between himself and Jesus will last forever. We have a new covenant established on better promises. Thank God Jesus is the guarantee that it'll work. He is the surety of the new covenant. That means the guarantee that it'll work. And thank God it'll work. Now, we're there in Ephesians. Let's just go on into the fourth chapter here and start with verse 4. There is one body, one spirit, even as ye are called, and one hope of your calling. There is one body of Christ, one spirit, which is the Spirit of God, even as ye are called, and one hope of your calling, one Lord, one faith, one baptism. Now, the one baptism he's referring to here is being baptized into Christ. There are seven baptisms mentioned in the Bible. Now, sometimes people want to argue about this and say, well, there's only one baptism. And Paul is simply referring to one here. There are seven baptisms mentioned in the Bible. But he's talking about being baptized into the body of Christ. One God, one Father of all, who is above all, through all, and in you all. Now, there's always somebody trying to make a doctrine out of one verse of Scripture or two verses of Scripture.
4: I appreciate you joining us for the Concepts of Faith broadcast today. 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God gave man dominion, read Genesis chapter 1. 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
9: Thank you, Father, again for the privilege to come together in the name of Jesus, to lift our voices in prayer and praise and adoration and thanksgiving unto Thee for Thy loving kindnesses and tender mercies which are ours. 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We're using for a text in our present series of lessons the 145th Psalm, the 8th and 9th verses, Psalm 145, verses 8 and 9. The Lord is gracious and full of compassion, slow to anger and of great mercy. The Lord is good to all, and His tender mercies are over all His works. We have been talking to you about the Lord's compassion. First of all, in the scripture, compassion and mercy mean the same thing. We pointed out that in the Old Testament, the Hebrew noun that's translated mercy, the same word, is also translated compassion all through the Old Testament. And then in the New Testament, the Greek verb that's translated have mercy is also translated have compassion, identically the same word. And then the Greek adjective that's defined merciful is also defined compassionate. So they mean identically the same thing. To have compassion, a definition of compassion, to have compassion is to love tenderly, to pity, to show mercy, to be full of eager yearning. Now, with those thoughts in mind, I'm going to read again today a scripture that we've already looked at about the compassion of Jesus in connection with healing. First of all, in Mark, the first chapter, and you can read the 40th through the 45th verse. I'll read most of it. Mark chapter 1, verse 40 through 45. And there came a leper to him, beseeching him and kneeling down to him and saying to him, if thou wilt, thou canst make me clean. And Jesus, notice the reading, I'm reading in King James, Jesus, moved with compassion, put forth his hand and touched him and saith unto him, I will, be thy clean. And as soon as he had spoken, immediately the leprosy departed from him, and he was cleansed. Now here's the thought that I want you to notice, that it was compassion that moved Christ to heal this leper. That was a display of his compassion in healing the man. Now notice Matthew, the 14th chapter, the 13th and 14th verses. He departed, that is Jesus, departed thence by ship into a desert place apart. And when the people had heard thereof, they followed him on foot out of the cities. And Jesus went forth and saw a great multitude, now notice, and was moved with compassion toward them. Now what did his compassion toward them compel him to do? Notice the next statement. And he healed their sick. You know, I think, as I've said before, I'll say it again. Anything that's good is worth saying more than once, isn't it? I think that that the compassion of the Lord in connection with healing has been hid from us in that It has been put forth that Jesus healed the sick only to prove his deity. And yet you don't find that kind of statement. In all of these cases of healing, not one single time does it ever say to prove his deity or to prove his divinity, he healed them. Not once. Not one single time. You can't ever find that in there. Well, why say it if the Bible doesn't say it then? See? But you see, if you say that, then that veils his compassion. But you see, it says here again and again, he was moved with compassion. He healed the sick, not because of his divinity or deity, but because of his compassion. His compassion compelled him to do it. Thank God he's the same compassionate Lord today. Now again, in Matthew, the 20th chapter, the 29th through the 34th verse. And as they departed from Jericho, a great multitude followed him, and behold, two blind men sitting by the wayside, when they heard that Jesus passed by, cried out, saying, "Have mercy on us." What did they cry out? What was their prayer? "Have mercy on us, O Lord, thou Son of David." Now Jesus stopped, you know, and so on. And then it says, Jesus said to him, "What will ye that I shall do unto you?" They say unto him, "Lord, that our eyes may be opened." See, that's what they're asking for, the mercy that they're asking for. Now you see, we don't think of mercy in connection with healing. We think of mercy in connection with the forgiveness or remission of sins. We think of the mercy of God extended toward the sinner. But is he any less merciful to the sick? You see, they're asking not for sins to be forgiven. That would be mercy, all right. "Have mercy on us." See? "Well, what would you that I do unto you?" Well, they didn't say that you'd forgive our sins, that we might receive our sight. That's mercy too. Hallelujah. That's mercy too. Are you listening? That's the mercy they asked for. And so Jesus had compassion. Or again, the Greek words also translated mercy. He had mercy. They asked for mercy. That's what they got. He had mercy. He had compassion or mercy on them and touched their eyes, and immediately their eyes received sight and they followed him. Now let's analyze what happened here. These two blind men asked for the mercy of having their eyes opened. Jesus granted unto them the mercy of healing, proving that healing is a mercy as well as forgiveness. Hallelujah. Praise God. Now the thought is that the sick in those days when seeking healing ask for mercy. Now, like I said, in our day, most people think of mercy as applied only to the sinner, not knowing that his mercy is also extended to the sick. Then another scripture that we looked at was 2 Corinthians 1:3. 2 Corinthians 1:3. "Blessed be God, even the Father of our Lord Jesus Christ, the Father of mercies, and God of all comfort." Oh, hallelujah. You see, that verse of Scripture unveils my Father to me. It unveils the character of God. And I don't think that so many times we as Christian people see God, our Father, in the light that we should. Like I've said many times before, some people, their picture of God is, you know, like maybe a traffic cop just waiting to blow the whistle. That's all he's doing, just waiting until you do something wrong. He's going to blow the whistle on you. Or they see God like an austere judge that's just waiting with his gavel in his hand. Just the minute you do wrong, he's going to smite you. Or they see God, like some fellow, you know, with a fly swatter, just as soon as you light, he's going to squash you. That's all he's doing, just waiting to get the chance to let you have it. Well, he is against wrongdoing, all right. Thank God he is a God of justice. But thank God he's the Father of mercies. Hallelujah. I said he's the Father of mercies. So like a fellow, one time, I remember after I'd received the baptism of the Holy Ghost as a young Baptist boy preacher, and I was holding a meeting then in the full gospel church. And so, you know, like in revivals and so on, especially just coming out of the Baptist, we'd always have somebody, you know, that would be a special singer, you know. And so I got a fella to go along with me. He was a full gospel person, too. And he sang beautifully, blessed the people. He played the guitar and sang, and he did a good job of it, blessed the folks. So we were driving one night to this revival meeting some distance away, and then again it came in handy. I didn't have an automobile, and he owned one, so we could go in his, you know. I did buy the gas. And so he was telling me, because he in his depression days, and he had ran a little business, and so he was sort of what we call a lay preacher. He never did have, you know, just full-time ministry, but he'd fill in, you know, he'd sing mostly. But if some pastor, you know, happened to have to be gone or something, he'd fill in for him in a case of emergency. And some pastor had contacted him, case of emergency had arisen, he's going to be gone. Would you take care of my Wednesday night service? And so, yeah, he said, yeah, I'll do it. Well, in his place of business, he didn't just operate 8 hours. Back there in those depression days, boys, he was open nearly every hour. You could be home, get every nickel in you could, you know. And so then some other things had come up, and he was busy, you know, and didn't have time really to do a lot of praying except just on the run and no studying at all. And so he's running late anyway, and he got in his car to rush to this place. And he had to go through two or three little old towns to get there, you know. And he's going along trying to meditate, you know, on Scripture. Didn't realize what he's doing. In one of these small towns, they didn't have but two red lights in the whole town. He ran one of them. And he said about that time, you know, he heard a siren, looked up, and there's another red light flashing right behind him, you know. And so he pulled over, and the cop came up, you know, and said, "You realize what you did? Not only run a red light, but you're doing 35 miles an hour in a 25-mile zone." Well, he said, I said, "Officer, if you say so, it must have been so." Because he said, I didn't even know there's a red light back there, a signal light, you know. He didn't even see it because his mind was on something else, you know. Well, he said, "You did." He said, "I'll tell you what I'm going to do. I'm just going to give you a ticket for speeding." He said, "It'll just, you know, it'd just be $5 in those days, really. But for speeding, we'll just forget about that, the other." Because he said, "Well, I'll be honest with you. I'm going to preach." And said, "I just simply should have been about my business, but I'm just wrong. That's all there is to it. Just go ahead and write it out."
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12: Welcome to the CAPS Chapel Broadcast. My name is Annette CAPS, and I am so glad you have joined me today. And as you listen, I pray that the Word of God will come alive in you, and you will receive a fresh touch of the Holy Spirit in your life.
13: Lord, let the Holy Ghost come on down. 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
12: The name of the message is Discerning of Spirits. I've had to laugh about this. Who killed Ananias and Sapphira? You're looking at me like, where in the world did you get that? Well, let's get into the message and I'll explain it. All right. So 1 Corinthians 12, verse 7, but the manifestation of the Spirit is given to each one for the profit of all. Everyone say profit of all. All of who? All of the body of Christ, right? It is given to profit the body of Christ. And God honors his body so much, the body of Christ, that he says that many are weak and sickly among you because they don't honor or recognize the body of Christ. Mm-hmm. So it's really important that the body of Christ stay pure and walk in the Holy Spirit, walk with God, and walk in line with the teachings of Jesus. You believe that?
14: Yes. Yep. Yeah.
12: Okay. So the manifestation, the gifts of the Spirit are given to profit everyone. Okay. So we're going to skip down and go straight to the scripture that talks about discerning of spirits. Verse 10, to another, the working of miracles, to another prophecy, to another discerning of spirits. Everybody say discerning. Of spirits. Okay. It didn't say discerning of demon spirits. It didn't say discerning of human spirits. It didn't say discerning of angel spirits. It says discerning of spirits. Mm-hmm. Period. How many of you know there's a spirit world and it's comprised of a lot of different things? All right. All right. So that means discerning of spirits, human, angel, demons, and even seeing Satan. That's possible. It's rare, but it's possible. All right, this word discerning comes from the Greek word D-I-A-K-R-I-S-I-S. It means distinguishing, discerning, judging, and discrimination. Okay, so let's say distinguishing of spirits. Okay, everybody say distinguishing. Then it says discerning. We already know that one. Then it says judging. Everybody say judging. Then it says discrimination or discriminating. Discrimination. To discriminate. Good from evil, right from wrong, right from left. Have any of you got right and left mixed up? Somebody says, okay, well, stick out your left hand and you go, and they go, no, your other left hand. Yeah. So to discriminate right from left is opposites, basically, or what kind you're looking at, what you're looking at. So this, I'm showing you how I follow when I'm studying the scripture. So I start out with the first word, okay? And you see that's 1253, but then you back up and it goes to 1252.
14: Yeah.
12: Okay? So let's start going to the basis of this word. And from the Bible Hub, it said this is judicial estimation. Then I'm going, wow, that's interesting. So what could this possibly mean? So then I go down to the other base words, which is D-I-A plus the word K-R-I-N-O. And it says D-I-A is a primary preposition denoting the channel of an act.
14: Mm-hmm.
12: So a means, a krino or K-R-I-N-O is pronounced judgment. A means or a channel of pronouncing judgment. Okay, Everybody got that? Now, how many of you in your mind are going, oh, the Bible says, judge not lest you be judged? Anybody? Did that occur to anybody? Maybe not cream of the crop here, but yeah. Judge not lest you be judged. You're not supposed to judge. And this is how the body of Christ has gotten in so much trouble, because they didn't judge by the Spirit.
14: Yes.
12: Judge all things, prove all things, test all things. I'm seeing a big split here with the body of Christ is, oh, we want to walk in love. We don't want to judge anybody. We don't want to do this. And then everything comes in the body of Christ.
14: Mm-hmm. Yes.
12: And a lot of times it comes in the body of Christ because brother so-and-so, who everybody knows, has them speak at their convention.
14: Yeah. Yes. Yeah.
12: I want to tell you something I learned a long, long, long time ago, and that is you listen to your inward witness. I don't care. And I want to talk to you specifically today. I'm talking about me. You don't believe anything I say. You don't take anything I say for gospel. You look it up in the Word and you check with your spirit. And if I say something that doesn't agree with your spirit, don't jump up and call me a false prophet, but go away and study.
14: Yeah.
12: Maybe you missed something. Maybe I missed something. Mm-hmm. I am not perfect. And I'm going to tell you something. Charles Capps wasn't perfect. Nobody else in the body of Christ that has a big name, that's done great things for God, is perfect, nor have they not missed it occasionally.
14: That's right.
12: So it is up to our spirit to discriminate and discern and pay attention to what's actually happening. Have you ever walked up to somebody or somebody came up to you, started talking to you, and they were saying all the right things, but on the inside, something was going, something not right.
14: Yeah.
12: Something's not right. But you didn't know what it did. And then you walked off and the devil said, you ugly thing. You know that that guy's a Christian. How can you do that? Yeah? You better listen. You better listen, because discerning of spirits is the ability to judge and discriminate between what's right and wrong.
14: Amen.
12: You know, when you were 2 years old and you went up and slapped your sister or your brother, did you know that was wrong? Probably not. It's like, they took my toy. Wow. But after your mom or your dad said, you can't act like that, it's wrong to hit people. And it's like, oh, well, it comes in convenient sometimes. But there has to then become a discrimination of learning right from wrong. And the same thing happens in the realm of the Spirit. We've been talking about the gifts of the Holy Spirit, all of them.
15: Yeah.
12: And Paul himself said, if somebody comes with a vision, a revelation, or a gift of the Spirit, or prophesying, and it doesn't line up with the Word, with the teaching of the Word, with what you've learned, which what is built on the foundation of the apostles, the prophets, and all that have come, if it doesn't line up with that, he said, let them be accursed. In other words, let them be cast off. Don't pay any attention to it. So it's important with the gifts of the Holy Spirit that we don't just follow after everything that happens that seems spectacular. Some of the most, well, let me just say this. The one most supernatural act is not spectacular. You don't see it in the outward. It's not like a finger grows on, an arm grows on, an ear grows on, or a mountain is moved. The greatest supernatural act that ever takes place is a human spirit being born again, a new creation in Christ Jesus. And yet you can't go around and go, oh, let's all go to church and watch people get born again because it's so spectacular. No, it's the most spectacular thing that can happen. The very most spectacular. And the greatest word that you can get in your life is not from somebody prophesying over you, but from what God speaks to your spirit. That relationship, that fellowship with the Holy Spirit of God speaking to you.
15: Yeah.
12: Now, you know I'm not teaching against prophesying. I'm not. I mean, it's wonderful to be encouraged and have confirmation of something through prophecy. But at the same time, we also judge prophecies, do we not? All right. So, discerning of the human spirit In other words, that means discerning motivation and intent. We're going to talk about it in the early church, but let's give 3 points right here of what this actually means. Discerning means seeing to the nature of reality versus unreality. Would any of you say that we are living in a time that we need to discern what's reality and unreality when it comes to the news media?
15: Yeah, absolutely.
12: Yeah? I mean, I remember growing up, I'm going to tell you how old I am, with Walter Cronkite, and everybody, he trusted him because he was a standby, a one who just viewed and said just the facts, and here's how it's going, and people respected that. Now you do not know who's telling the truth. When you get emails, Facebook, all this stuff, you don't know who's behind it.
14: Yeah.
12: And here's the thing, I have noticed that, even with my mom, she'll get stuff on her phone that says a text, the one that went recently that said, what did it say? You violated on the turnpike. Yeah. And if you don't call this number, this stuff's going to happen. My mother doesn't even drive. And she was like, you need to look at this. I'm going to get in trouble. Yeah. She didn't even drive. But they learned a way to be convincing. It's called deceit. Satan is the father of all lies. It's called deceit. So it's seeing into the nature of reality versus unreality. Just put a stop right there when something comes. Because one of the things that the devil and scammers want you to do is act right now. Here's the time.
14: Yeah.
12: You got to do it now.
14: Yes.
12: And my dad was one of the best about that. He'd say, if I have to do it now, I ain't doing it.
14: Right. Amen.
12: Forget it. So don't let the Holy Spirit never pushes you. Oh, but what if the Holy Spirit's leading me to do something and I don't act upon it and I'm going to miss this opportunity? You think God's so short-sighted that he didn't know you were going to be a little rebellious? And he was going to have to tell you 3 times to do it. Don't let the devil lie to you about that. Oh, you're going to miss this. No, I'm just going to sit back and wait.
14: Amen.
12: Because the Spirit of God will tell me. Now, there have been times the Lord said, I've told you twice, you better do it. And I go, yes, sir. I'm on it. All right. So

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0: Open up your Bible with me this morning over to 1 Corinthians chapter number 14. Would you do that? 1 Corinthians chapter number 14. Last Sunday, I felt impressed to have a message addressing the LGBTQ plus issues. I felt like I needed to talk about the gay movement and how it impacts our lives. It wasn't something I went out searching to be provocative and how can I come up with something real polarizing. But I just really felt the Lord put it on my heart that the church is getting caught off guard, or we're just getting caught off balance, and we really don't know how to respond to a lot of the things that are going on. I remember a number of years ago when it was June would be Pride Month. I thought, well, this will probably be kind of a fad. That'll be here for a little while, and then it'll kind of taper down a little bit. But as we have seen most recently, that it is getting stronger and stronger and stronger. And, you know, the veterans, we give them one day, honor the veterans. Memorial Day, we give the people that died fighting for our country one day. But yet we see that there's a month given by corporations and people that are honoring this lifestyle. And it's important that we as Christians, in a loving way and in a clear way, we understand our background, what the Bible has to say on this. I don't hate people that think differently than I do. In fact, I don't hate anybody, to be honest with you, but I know what the Bible says, and it's important that we know what the Bible says. And I quoted Winston Churchill last week. He made the statement that a lie is halfway around the world before the truth even got its pants on, you know. And so what's happened is that there's been so many things that are put out there, published, propagated, and it's like the church doesn't know how to respond to these things. And there is a terminology called queering the Bible, and that is we're going

0: read through stories of the Bible and we're going to queer them up, or we're going to show you homosexuality in passages that are, it's just blasphemy is what it is. That when God, Jesus told Lazarus to come out of the grave, see, Jesus told people to come out, and, you know, it's just totally, it just grieves my spirit to even think along these lines, you know. And so it's not fringe. This isn't something that, Pastor, you're talking about something that's just way out there that never really intersects my life in any way. But the reality is, it does intersect our life. It impacts our life. I was made very clear of this, Sharon and I, as you know, last month, we were in the Boston area. We were in Plymouth area. And virtually every one of the historic churches that we saw during that time, I'd say 8 out of 10 of them, had some type of rainbow flag, some type of LGBTQ plus promotion there at the church. I mean, even the most historic ones in Boston, where originally the Patriots gathered to fight the Revolutionary War, it's clear this way. Now, my goal today is not just to get you riled up, to get you fired up, to get you frustrated. That's not my goal. That doesn't help anything. My goal as a pastor should be, in Ephesians 4, is to equip the saints to do the work of the ministry. My goal is just to help resource you with Bible verses and help you to understand how can we give a clear presentation to the gospel. A couple things I want to say is, if I'm a little serious-minded when I'm doing this and I'm not cutting up and carrying on, because this is a serious matter. You see what I'm saying? I mean, we're talking about people being excluded from the kingdom of God. This is for all the marbles. This is everything, you know. And so when we talk about these things, this isn't something that we do lightly. You know, I've been around some of you at your workplace. I realize that when I see you in your work face, you know, you're serious about your work because you want to get it right. And so if I'm a little serious minded this morning, it's because I truly desire what I say, that even if you play the tape back or the recording back 5 years from now, you wouldn't say, well, 50% of that was just frivolous. 50% of that was just, you know, a fad, or he was just kind of commenting. I'm going to do everything I can do to make this truly, like the psalmist said, let the words of my mouth and the meditation of my heart be acceptable in your sight, my strength and my redeemer. That's what my desire is. So the passage I want to read to you, and I'm going to read a lot of Bible verses today because if that's what we have to stand on, is 1 Corinthians chapter number 14 and verse number 8. This will be my keynote scripture. So I have a clear call. That's the message I want to bring to you today, a clear call. I want you to be able to know where we stand as a church, where ultimately you should stand as a faithful Christian. So it's not ambiguous. It's not like, I'm not really sure. Let me get back with you on that. I want you to know real clear in the passage of scripture is found in 1 Corinthians chapter 14 and verse number 8. It says, again, if the trumpet does not sound a clear call, who will be ready for battle? So the concern is that you could get into a battle, and because there was not this real clear, concise message, people were confused. People didn't know how to respond to that moment. Now I'm going to read to you a passage from Isaiah. In Isaiah chapter 5 and verse number 20, it says, woe to those who call evil good and good evil. So there is a concern. There is a concern of Isaiah. He says, woe to those people, or a generation of people, and they call evil practice good and good practice evil, who put darkness for light and light for darkness, who put bitter for sweet and sweet for bitter. So that's the day we're living in today, to where we see things go on, and we are confused. Is this a good practice or is this a evil practice? Is this a blessed practice or is this a practice that we have seen through scripture in ancient Israel as well as in early Christianity, that it was not accepted then, it's not accepted now, and it's what the Word of God has to say. Now, I made this statement that Lincoln, as you know, was president, Abraham Lincoln, during a very divided nation, meaning the nation was very divided. And in his second inaugurational speech, he made this statement. He said, with malice towards none and with charity for all, with firmness in the right, as God gives us to see the right, let us strive to finish the work we are in and to bind up the nation's wounds. Those are the words of Abraham Lincoln. In other words, he recognized this is a very divisive time for our country. But I have no malice. I have no malice for anyone. So I would just say this topic is very divisive. It is a divisive topic. But I have malice towards no one. I have no ill will towards everyone other than we need to realize the Bible is not silent on these topics. And what you can't do as a pastor is if you back off certain things because you know they're going to be polarizing, in your attempt not to be polarizing, you know what you do? You paralyze the church. You hinder the church from being clear and gracious. In the sense, instead of us calling the prodigals out of the pig pen, we just go join the prodigal in the pig pen. The prodigal was celebrated when he came through repentance back home again. And that's what we celebrate, whether it's in our individual lives, anyone's individual life. All of us need to be willing to turn and to repent. So I just would say that if a pastor doesn't teach on these matters, the congregation will be discipled by modern culture in modern society and not by the word of God. So these issues, sometimes they crop up and they go away, but other times they crop up and they stay. And they don't just stay, they start exponentially expanding and infecting the minds of people. So there's a slippage in the body of Christ. And some people view this as just a Romans 14 issue. It's kind of a matter of indifference. That's what theologians refer to when Paul said in 1 Corinthians chapter 8, he said, food will not condemn us to God. You're no worse off if you don't eat it, and you're no better off if you do eat it. It's an indifferent issue. But you see, today, I'm not talking about a matter of indifference. I'm talking about a matter of spiritual life or spiritual death. I'm talking about something that matters very much so. And there is this kind of a flippant attitude that sexual sin doesn't matter. Love is love. Human sexuality, whatever direction you point it, it really doesn't matter. But it's always mattered. It mattered in the Old Testament. It mattered in the New Testament. And we understand Jesus, when he was on the earth, he talked about you shouldn't even lust in your heart towards somebody. I mean, he talked about it not just in terms of external expression, but internal desire. He said, you need to deal with it internally. So human sexuality, it does matter. There are two major sins that were dealt with Israel. One was idolatry and the other one was immorality. It was those two sins that kept Israel from entering the promised land. It was those two sins that impacted their life. And I'm going to tell you, it's the two sins that today that still matter. So we got to remove from our mindset this idea that the gospel message is kind of silent on these issues of human sexuality. Societal changes do not change the gospel message. In other words, if society changes, that doesn't change the gospel. So the Bible is clear. The Christian message is a message that impacts my life in every area. I have to allow the gospel to impact all of my life, 100% of my life. The Bible is Lord of all of my life. And so it's important that we realize this. So the key words that I want you to think on today is just faithful Christian. I want you to be a faithful Christian, faithful to the word, faithful to your commitment to God. I don't want you to be a hateful Christian. I don't want you to be a sarcastic Christian. I want you to be a faithful Christian. By that, I mean, we're faithful to Scripture. We're faithful to what the Scripture teaches on these topics. So this is a serious topic because according to the writings of Paul, there's exclusion from the kingdom of God. We read this scripture from the Old Testament. Now, we know Jesus, when he was on the earth, he said, I'm going to summarize all the law, all the prophets. I'm going to summarize the whole Bible by saying this, love God And then he said this, love your neighbor as yourself. Loving your neighbor as yourself is a passage found in the book of Leviticus chapter 19 as we have it today. But it's interesting in that passage, that's Leviticus 19 and 18. That's when it talks about you shall love your neighbor as yourself. Well, Jesus knows all of the law and all of the scripture.
1: 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Both the Old and the New Testament reveal to us God's plan regarding human sexuality. 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
4: Hello and welcome to Did You Know? 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And as Jesus said in His Word, you shall know the truth and the truth shall set you free. 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
5: Well, hello there. Welcome to Monday. It's Did You Know time. And did you know that you and I are in the end of days? We're in that evil day we've been talking about, which can come to all of us at different times in our lives. There's always evil that presents itself. I love how the Lord's Prayer said, Lord, deliver us from evil. And He will. Praise the name of the Lord. Psalm 34 says He'll even deliver us from all of our fears. You know, fear is the suggestion of the enemy of the things he wants to do to you. But hallelujah, greater is He that's in us than he that's in the world. Well, welcome to the broadcast today. I'm going to be talking about how to get power for the last days. If you haven't noticed, you and I need something extraordinary coming from the inside of us to overcome all the garbage coming from the outside in these days. And praise God, He is more than enough. He is more than enough. I'm coming with good news to you today. I said He is more than enough. He's not just enough. Our God is more than enough. Praise the name of the Lord. Like that song Brother Oliver used to sing, He's more than enough. He can supply all my needs. He's my El Shaddai. He always looks out for me. Welcome to the broadcast today. I want to remind you, camp meeting is coming up. Camp meeting 2026. You know what? The Lord's coming. This may be the last year we get to do it. And what a joy that would be for the Lord to come any day. But I want you to know something. As long as we're here, we need power. And that's what I'm talking about. And that's the theme of our coming camp meeting, the outpouring. And so you and I need to be pumped, primed, and ready for all that God wants to do. So this is the last week before. So it's coming up next week. And that is June 28th, beginning all day Sunday. all the way through July the 3rd, which is a Friday evening, ending with a big miracle rally with my son, Christopher Lynn. And we've got all the great guests coming this year. Again, Floyd McDonald from Springfield, Missouri, great Assembly of God church up there. And I'm going to tell you something about Floyd McDonald. He will preach. He'll preach your hair off. He will preach the gospel. And when I say these things, I'm not talking about somebody who just gets up and spits and shouts. He'll give you something powerful from the Word of God. You know, teaching is wonderful. It's one of the great fivefold ministry gifts. But we also need preaching. Unfortunately, a lot of this generation has not heard strong preaching, so they are kind of a little bit taken aback by it. We need preaching. God chose the foolishness of preaching. Come on, somebody. Why? We need to be pricked in our hearts if we're doing wrong. We need to be motivated. We need to be provoked to good works, as Paul said in the book of Hebrews. So preaching is a good thing. Preaching's not a bad thing. Everybody's going around, don't preach to me. Well, somebody needs to preach to you if you're doing wrong. Somebody needs to straighten you up. Come on, somebody. And we need to humble ourselves before the Lord and receive that gift of the evangelist, the gift of the apostle, the prophet, and the pastor who preaches and teaches, and the teacher as well. So we need all fivefold ministries in our lives today as believers. So come on out. There's going to be some of the finest preaching you have ever heard in your life. And it's not just, again, somebody spitting and shouting. They're giving you the word. The men of God that we invite to Praise Center are full of the Word of God. I mean, full of it. And you will never leave one of these sessions without learning something from God's Word, how to live, a principle that will take you higher in the things of the Lord. So come on out, be with us. Camp meeting all week, June the 28th through July the 3rd. That's a Sunday through Friday. And I'm going to tell you, it's going to be six nights of heaven on earth. And mighty men of God are going to preach, pour out their spirits, what God has given them. Shane Warren, very prophetic minister today, pastor of the Bend Church in Cookeville, Tennessee, dear friend of mine that has just been special to our family and my sons and my wife and I, and just has his pulse beat right now on what's going on and all of the deceptions that are coming to deceive the body of Christ before the rapture takes place. So you don't want to miss what Pastor Shane Warren has to say. And he'll be with us that Monday and Tuesday night, June the 29th and June the 30th. So don't miss a service. And then Wednesday night, Brother Jonathan Parrish, the up-and-coming mighty man of God. He'll laugh when I say that. He's over 45 years old. But you know what? When you get my age, that's an up-and-comer. And I'll tell you what, he is coming along, preaches under the power and demonstration of the Holy Spirit. And I'll say it again. When Jonathan is finished ministering, there's folks are laid out all over the altar. Amen. Into the glory of God. So you don't want to miss that. And then his father, John Parrish Sr., one of the most powerful preachers of our day. And I do not say that lightly. One of the most powerful preachers of the gospel alive today, and that's John Parrish Sr., and he's going to be with us that Thursday evening of camp meeting. You don't want to miss what the men of God are having to say this week. And then we'll be all the Lynn family, myself, Justin Lynn, Alex Lynn, will be providing praise and worship and just moving in the anointing of the Holy Spirit and just letting the Holy Ghost be enthroned upon our praises. It's going to be a mighty, amazing week. And if you miss it, well, as we say, you'll just have missed it, and then you'll be sorry. And, I'll watch online. You can, but I want you to know something. There's a huge difference in the level of the anointing that's in the house and what comes across. I mean, you can be ministered to. Thank God we can today. But being in that atmosphere, that's where miracles happen. That atmosphere of the corporate presence of God, when the Spirit of God moves on all of us simultaneously, there is nothing like it. And Acts 4, I believe it's Acts 4, affirms that. Acts 4 or Acts 5, they were all in Solomon's porch, and they were in one accord. And they, and again, they weren't sitting there swiping their iPads or their phones. They were all in one accord, waiting for God to show up. And Peter walks by, walks down the street, and literally his shadow, because of that atmosphere falling on people, drove out demons, drove out sickness. Listen, this is where we're going. The thing that has been is the thing that shall be, Ecclesiastes says. And so the church started with amazing miracles, and we're going to finish with amazing signs and wonders and miracles. And so camp meeting is a place to get pumped up, refreshed, saturated with the power of the Holy Ghost, and so that you and I can go out and do what we're called to do. And that's be the light and be the salt of the earth and preach the gospel to every creature and cast out devils and speak with new tongues. All the things that the Lord said we would do as signs of true believers. So don't miss camp meeting. Do not miss it. You've got just a few days. And it'll start on Sunday. If you don't have a home church, come on out, be with us. I'll be kicking it off, talking about some of the things I'm talking about today. How to get power in your life, how to acclimate the power of God, how to make room for the power of the Holy Spirit to move in your heart and life for these days. Because as you know, you're going to need something supernatural. The enemy's going to fake everything. He's going to bring out his fake supernatural and try to deceive people. And it's false, but it is real. That sounds like a contradiction in terms, but the devil has power. It's just corrupted and way much less than God's power. Hallelujah. Because he's a defeated, created being. But supernatural signs in the occult are happening. And you're going to need, I'm going to need Holy Ghost power to defeat the powers of the devil. So let's get on into it today. And this is what I'm talking about. And I want to read a passage out of John, the Gospel of John, chapter 1, talks about that John the Baptist came into the world, but he was not the true light. But Jesus Christ, the Lamb of God, was the true light. And verse 9 says, which lighteth every man that comes into the world. I love that passage, which lets you and I know that when a person is conceived in their mother's womb, the light of God, that creative light of God, lights their spirit. It lights their spirit up. He lights every man that comes into the world. And if you want my personal opinion, there's a lot of thought on this. A lot of people say, well, I was in, you know, sitting on a shelf in heaven before I was born. I don't believe that at all. God put within mankind the power to create. And I believe that that concerns spirit, soul, and body. I don't believe the only way in which we existed, according to the word of God, was in Christ. We were created in Christ Jesus before the foundation of the world. And yes, he knew about the existence, the coming existence of Jeremiah and his before he was formed in his mother's womb. That's all correct. But that was in the heart and mind of God. I don't believe babies were sitting on a shelf in heaven before they were born. Now, if I offend you, I love you. But let's get back to the truth of the word. He lights God. The living word, Jesus Christ, lights every man that comes into the world. He lights their spirit. He is light. And so a part of God is created when a human being is conceived in their mother's womb. Now, if you haven't already, you can go online and see the light explosion that takes place between the male and female cells upon the moment of fertilization. It only confirms the word of God. And that's to be true. You were created in his image, but I believe you were lit up in your spirit. You became alive the moment you were conceived in your mother's womb. That's the reason abortion is so wrong, because the light of God exists on every baby that's ever conceived. But he said he came into his own, and his own received him not, but as many as received him. To them gave he the power to become the sons of God, even to them that believe on his name. Now, this power is not dunamis. This is the word exousia. It means authority. But if you have authority to be a son of God, then you have access, oh, glory to God, I'm preaching now, to the power of God. Not only did Christ give us his authority, he sent the Holy Ghost to give us power. What does Acts 1:8 say? And you shall receive power. And that's the dynamite word, dunamis, power, after the Holy Ghost comes upon you. And then you'll be witnesses unto me, Judea, Samaria, Jerusalem, all the other parts of the world. So this is the entry to your understanding right here, that God gave you authority and he gave you power for the days ahead. How do I obtain that? How do I access that? I'll be back with more tomorrow. This is Pastor Andy Lynn saying we love you. Till tomorrow, be blessed.
4: 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I'm Justin Lynn, and I would like to thank you again for joining us today. 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
7: Greetings, friends and new listeners, and welcome to The Sound of Faith. I'm Sharon Knotts, thanking you for joining us today, because we know faith comes by hearing, and hearing by the Word of God. Today's message by my father, Brother Hardy, is entitled, God's Vineyard. I believe this word will do a work in your heart to inspire you to yield to the working of the Holy Spirit in your life, to bring forth much fruit for His glory, because the greatest danger for any Christian is to become barren and unfruitful. And now, God's Vineyard.
8: I'm going to preach on the vine, the branches, and the vine dresser. And before the message is done, you're going to find yourself in this message, one way or another. I hope the good way. And if you want to follow me in the Word, I'll be preaching the 15th chapter of John. Now, I want you to see the setting of the 15th chapter of John. This is in the crucifixion week, the end of Jesus' ministry in his humanity. He's going to do away with the old covenant. He's going to institute the new covenant. That's what he did at the Lord's table, didn't he do it? The 13th chapter of John. He wanted to eat that setter feast before he suffered. And when he got done the feast, then he instituted a new covenant. This is my body broken for you. This do ye as oft as you eat it in remembrance of me. Then he took the cup when he had supped, saying, this is the New Testament in my blood. The New Testament. The old's finished. This drink ye in remembrance of me. For as oft as you drink this cup and eat this bread, you do show forth the sacrificial death until the Lord comes. You're preaching the gospel. After he did that, he got up from the table, wrapped a towel around him, poured water into a basin, and proceeded to wash the disciples' feet. And the very special meaning of it is, he was cleansing them. Of course, you remember Peter, he's always opening his mouth. Impetuous Peter. He's always speaking and getting himself in trouble, getting his foot caught in his mouth. He had a bad case of foot and mouth disease. And he came to Peter to wash his feet. And Peter says, "You going to wash my feet? You're not going to wash my feet." And Jesus said, "If I don't wash your feet, you'll have no part with me." 13th chapter of John. 9th verse of the 13th chapter, he says, "Simon Peter saith unto him, Lord, not my feet only, but also my hands and my head." And the verse I'm getting to is the 10th verse. Jesus saith to him, "He that is washed," implying that they were already washed, they were already clean, "needeth not save to wash his feet, but clean every whit. And ye are clean, but not all." Amen. Who was he talking about there? Yes. Judas. How many say amen? Yes. Judas wasn't clean. They were clean. They had the original cleansing of salvation. But because in the Holy Land, especially in those days, they wore sandals. How many's following me? And they would get their feet dusty and dirty from their walk. And they need to get their feet cleansed from their walk. They could have took a shower before they left the house, but if they walked a block or so, their feet were dirty again. They didn't have to take a shower. They just need their feet clean. And said, "You're all clean, but one." Even the washing of his feet didn't do anything, because he had fell from where he had his original washing salvation. Because it said in the next verse down, because Jesus knew him that was to betray him. He couldn't be clean. He wanted to betray Jesus. How many say amen? You see, in the Eastern custom, that when you went into a person who invited you to the house for dinner, like at their Pharisee did to Jesus, they, when you come in, they give you water and a towel to wash your feet. In fact, when you come, they kiss you on each side of the cheek. The French still do that. That's the same thing as us shaking hands. It's just a form of greeting. How many say amen? Usually, if I'm really liking somebody, I not only shake the hand, I'll hug them. But I ran into a group of preachers from Australia, and when I went to hug them, they just stuck their hand out there and wouldn't let me do it because of the different customs. And while they were at the table, in came a harlot, knelt down and took her tears and washed Jesus' feet, took her hair and wiped it, and began to kiss his feet. And that old Pharisee got indignant in his mind and said, "If this man was a prophet, he would know what kind of woman that she was." You know, she was. It's not what you was, it's what you are. Yeah. Jesus said, "He that is forgiven of much, forgiveth much." And he said, "This woman here that you're condemning," said, "when I come, you didn't kiss me on the cheek. You didn't give me a water and a towel to wash my feet. You didn't even show me the respects of normal hospitality. But this woman whose sins are many that are forgiven, she was so grateful that she took her tears and washed my feet. Took her hair instead of a towel and cleansed them. And instead of kissing my cheek, she kissed my feet." What do you think that guy felt like? Crawling under the rock from which he came out of. So the washing of the feet is telling us that you not only have to have the original washing, but you have to have the continual washing of the contamination that comes upon you from your daily walk amongst the sinner world. And you know where that washing comes from? The Word of God. Jesus said, "Now you are clean from the word which I spoke unto you." That's why you need to get in church to hear the word. That's where God cleanses you from all of that filth that you run into in the world in your daily life. Because if you don't get it cleansed, pretty soon it's going to get in your heart, and pretty soon it's going to dominate you. I think we ought to sing now. It's nobody like Jehovah. Nobody like Jesus. Somebody said, "Sing now, I'm preaching." That answers the question, how come somebody that had a glorious salvation and full of the Holy Ghost backslide? Because they don't keep getting the cleansing. He said he cleansed the church by the washing of the water by the word. The blood originally cleansed us, and then the teachings of Jesus continues to keep our cleansing. John said in 1 John that all of that's in the world is the lust of the flesh and the lust of the eye and pride of life. And that we had to be what? Cleansed by the washing of the water by the word. So you repented back 100 years ago. And you're counting on that, but where are you today? Where are all of these people that are out of church today? If we had a sing-along, it'd be packed. I want to tell you a clear sign to let you know you're in trouble spiritually. And all of this I'm giving you now, I didn't even plan. I didn't even study for. When you don't want to hear the word of God, you're in big trouble. I don't care if you come and sing all you want to. I don't care if you're a chain and say, Lord, Lord, Lord. Jesus said, don't call me Lord, Lord, and do not the thing I tell you. I'm going to see if you want to hear the word of God. I want to see if you've got your Sunday morning bath. Used to be when they were kids, they'd have their Saturday night bath. They didn't have these elaborate bath rooms and all the tubs and spas. A lot of them had a good bar of yellow soap and a scrub brush because it took that much to get the dirt off the kids. You need to keep cleansed. The devil's bombarding you all the time. You can't even ride a transit bus. He's bombarding you with songs, with his propaganda, with his suggestion. Amen? You got to get washed of that stuff. That's what David said. Wash me with hyssop, and I shall be whiter than snow. Cleanse me. This is a daily thing. In fact, sometimes you might have to take a couple baths. So 3.5 years of Jesus' teaching was cleansing those 12. John 13, 14, 15, 16 was spoken only to the disciples of Jesus. How many say amen? They were the ones that ate the Passover meal. They were the ones that he washed their feet. And it went from 12 to 11 because Judas was going to be taken away from them. You following me? He had already let the lie of the devil penetrate him and evidently wasn't listening to the word of Jesus to cleanse him from the lie. The Bible said he was a thief, but Jesus chose him anyway and showed that he had confidence in the Judas by letting him be the treasurer. But he let that word slip. The devil wants to get you out of your secret place of prayer where you're in contact with God, where God can bring to your remembrance his word that keeps cleansing you. Cleansing you from your evil walk amongst mankind.
7: Amen. What an insightful message by God's servant, Brother Hardy, God's Vineyard. 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Jesus said, I am the true vine, and my Father is the vine dresser, and you who believe in me are the branches. And like any good farmer, the Father is looking for fruit, good fruit, from every one of us. 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And those who do bear fruit, he will prune that we might yield even more fruit. 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Every branch will be inspected and pruned, and sadly, some will be removed. But this message can help us to cut away all that is barren and cultivate the spiritual things in our lives that will produce good fruit. 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Friends, if you've come to enjoy Sound of Faith programming with its classics by my father, R.G. Hardy, a true true prophet of the Lord whose dynamic ministry has spanned six decades. And if you have been inspired by the teachings and exhortations the Lord has given to me, many that have been forged in the fiery trials of faith I endured after a serious back injury in 1992. 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
10: Shalom and welcome to Torah Chai, God's teachings of life from Congregation Zion's Sake, a Messianic Jewish congregation located on the corner of Denby Boulevard and Shields Road in Newport News, Virginia. Our biblical mandate as Jewish believers is to be a light unto the world by sharing Yeshua, Jesus, the Jewish Messiah, to the Jew first, then the nations as prescribed in Romans 1:16, bringing God's plan of salvation to the ends of the earth. 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
11: Abba, Father, we glorify you, we honor you. We thank you for your presence here this evening on this high holy day, this Shabbat. As we humbly yet boldly come before you, we thank you for unity, for oneness. We thank you, Father, for tearing down the walls of separation that exist within the body. We thank you for your glorious presence here, for bodies that are being touched and healed right now, relationships that are being restored, people being put back in their right mind. We thank you for that sprained ankle being healed right now in Yeshua's name. We thank you for lungs and airways that are opening right now supernaturally in Yeshua's name. We thank you for AFib that's stopping right now in Yeshua's name. Father, we're praying for that person that received a cancer diagnosis this week. Father, they're anxious. They're even frightened. But I thank you that your calming shalom is pouring out upon them right now in Yeshua's name. And we thank you, Father, that it will not be cancer. The biopsy will come back negative. And that they will rejoice unrestrained before you at the good report. Father, we thank you for the time of restoration occurring now in the body. Father, we're praying for the release of all the hostages this Shabbat in Yeshua's name. We thank you for the victory of the IDF and the restoration of the entire land of Israel from the Nile to the Euphrates. Israel shall be free. We thank you this nation is once again standing with Israel. And Father, I'm praying for transformative, radical encounters with you, the Most High Living God of Israel, this evening. I thank you that people will taste and see tonight that you, O Lord, are good. As deep calls unto deep this evening, let your heavenly mysteries be revealed. As our head are held high to you in your glorious throne room. Father, may the heavenly hosts join with us as we worship you. Oh God, your train, it fills the temple. Worthy are you, O God. Adonai Zakenu, Adonai Savaot. Our Shar Shalom. Peleoez El Gabor. Aviad. Tonight we say, Abba, Father. We, your children, cry out to you this evening. Abba, Father. Abba, Father, may your kingdom come and your will be done here right now as it is in heaven. As we continue to honor you and worship you this evening. B'Shem Yeshua HaMashiach. Amen and amen. 531 days. That's 531 days too long. Identity matters. HaSatan assaults identity. He knows that if he can manipulate your self-perception and identity, he can then control your actions, your reactions, and how you live. There's a spiritual battle raging for our future and destiny as we transition to the coming messianic reign. A battle for our identity. Identity confusion results from not knowing our kingdom identity, purpose, and destiny, which Adonai has for every one of you, his creation. In Genesis 1, verse 27, it says, so God created humankind in his own image. In the image of God, he created him, male and female, he created them. So profound, so deep, so supernatural. We all, humankind, Jew, Gentile, black, white, Asian, Hispanic, Oriental, indigenous, First Nations, we are all created in his image, every one of us. We're all descended from the same single strand of DNA, Adam's. DNA is a genetic roadmap that traces us all back to that common ancestor. This information code and language of creation, it's about 750 megabytes of digital information, which if placed into a printed format would fill 5,300 page books or 1,500,000 pages. When children are conceived, the child receives one strand of helix from each parent. The DNA, the program of the two parents come together to form a new helix strand from the individual strands of the parents. If two X strands come together, the child's a girl. If it's one X and one Y, it's a boy. There's no other combinations. There's no fluidity. There's no confusion. This is science. It's one or the other. It's either XX girl or XY boy. You can put a pig in a suit and put them on two legs, but it's still a pig. Now get this, all other chromosome pairs exchange genetic material, a shuffling of DNA information, except for the Y chromosome. The true identity of who you are, of where you come from, is found. So sisters, I'm sorry, you only have mitochondrial. You can get a DNA test, but it's kind of like a big bowl of jambalaya. A lot of stuff shuffled around in there. You need your dad or your brother to take this because the Y chromosome identifies who you truly are. There are approximately 2.1 million instruction codes in every human DNA. And between us all humanity, every one of us, they're identical, except for several thousand. Out of millions, they're the same between all of us, except for a few thousand. Get this, our genetic differences are approximately 0.001%. And yet we live in a world of racism, anti-Semitism, and bigotry. Yet our actual differences are in the minutia, 0.001%. Those several thousand DNA strands are skin color, eye color, hair color, and your height, which are considered insignificant in our entire genetic makeup. And in other words, DNA confirms that there is no basis. There is zero biological differences. I'll say this once again, every one of us are part of the human race. I just filled out a form earlier today and it asked my race. I'm just now writing in human. Really, from the top down, separation division is being sponsored. It doesn't matter what color I am or where I'm from. The bank only needs to know if I pay my mortgage or I don't. The genetic variants affecting skin color, facial features, eye and hair color are essentially meaningless. This is confirmed and known in the kingdom of God. All who trust in Yeshua become his children regardless of where you come from. In John 1, starting at verse 12, but to as many as did receive him, to those who put their trust in his person and power, he gave the right to become children of God, not because of bloodline, physical impulse, or human intention, but because of God. Those who receive Yeshua, those whose trust and faith rest upon his sacrifice to be reconciled back unto Adonai, become children of God. Not Roman Catholic, not Greek or Russian Orthodox, not Egyptian Coptics, not Baptists, not Charismatics, not Methodists, not Pentecostals, not Lutherans, not Church of God or Assemblies of God, not Anglican or Episcopalians, not AME or any other Protestant denomination. Yeshua didn't have a denomination. We aren't saved in order to become a black church or a white church or a Hispanic church or Korean church or a Jewish church or any other ethnic or cultural congregation. Through the blood of Messiah Yeshua, every one of us becomes a child of God with equal seating at the Passover table of communion because we're all grafted in to the nation of Israel. Ironically, the most racially divided day of the week is Sunday. Racism and anti-Semitism are from HaSatan and his demonic hordes. The only way it will be defeated, and it will be defeated, is through a ruach-filled, unified body of God's children. A body that flows in love as a unified body in worship, Adonai in spirit and in truth. Anti-Semitism and racism are the polar opposite of the message of Yeshua's love and unity. It is the antithesis of the gospel message. It opposes Yeshua's good news message of dignity, honor, equality, and brotherly love. Racism and anti-Semitism are completely opposite to the biblical message of reconciliation. 2 Corinthians 5, starting at verse 18, and it is all from God who through the Messiah has reconciled to himself, us to himself, and has given us the work of that reconciliation, which is that God in the Messiah was reconciling mankind. And I love this Greek word. I've never mentioned this before. Cosmos, and it's not from the guy on the TV show. It means human race, mankind, earth, the universe. He's reconciling humanity to himself, not counting their sins against them, and entrusting to us that message of reconciliation. Therefore, we are ambassadors of the Messiah. In effect, God is making his appeal through us. What we do is appeal on behalf of the Messiah, be reconciled to God. See, Yeshua reconciled all mankind, not just black, not just white, brown, red, or not just Gentile or Jewish, but all mankind and every combination thereof. He reconciled humankind, all of us, unto Adonai, and has entrusted this message to us. As humans saved by the blood of Yeshua, we're ambassadors. Now, this is critical. You're an ambassador of the kingdom of God. You represent the kingdom of God. So first of all, you've got diplomatic immunity. You can't be charged as an ambassador of the Most High God. And everywhere you step, everywhere you stand, that's the kingdom of God. See, if you attack Israel's ambassador in D.C., you've attacked Israel, the land itself. When our diplomat, our ambassador, was killed in Libya, that was a direct attack on America and American soil.

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1: 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That is 2509.
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1: But trying to give them the gospel when their hearts are not ready is like trying to feed somebody a full plate of vegetables after they've just been to the buffet. I mean, they're full as a tick. They don't want anything else. So we have to let them get emptied of themselves by getting the evil out and getting the Holy Spirit to reveal to them that what they have is not working in their life. And then thirdly, after we pray for the Spirit of God to prepare them, then we've got to be ready, either us or somebody, that God would prepare somebody who would be courageous but compassionate enough to tell them their testimony and how Jesus changed their life and that he wants to do it for them as well. More people are going to be changed because they see change, because they hear about change, not just because somebody quotes three or four verses to them. I believe in the Bible. I believe in quoting the scriptures. I believe in teaching them. You have to believe in your heart and confess with your mouth the Lord Jesus Christ. You have to believe he came, died, rose again. I believe all of that. But let me tell you, people have been thrown lots of information, but what they're looking for is a story that they can hang on. They're looking for a message, an experience that they can remember. They're looking for your testimony of how God changed your life and believe that if he can do it for you, he can do it for them as well. And be honest with you, you may not be the person that leads them to the Lord, but you might be the person that prays them to the Lord. See, some plant, some water, but God gives the increase. You might be a planter, you might be a waterer, but God has somebody, some way that's going to line this thing up when you do your part, that we have to pray, God, send the right person. God, send Christians into their workplace. God, give that person on my list somebody that every time they go to a restaurant, they get a Christian waiter or waitress. And every time they get a seat on the bus, they get next to a Christian. And every time they go to work, God hires another Christian to work in the workplace next to them. Let's find a way to be salt and light in a dark world that needs help and needs hope. Does anybody get what I'm trying to say here today? We got to talk to people about God first. Number two, we have to talk to our neighbors. We have to have a conversation with them. We have to be conversing with them. We have to be talking to them about what's going on. See, people want to know that you know them, that you know what they're going through, not just that you got five things prepared to spill on them. You know, I understand Evangelism Explosion was a movement early in the 70s and 80s where people learned five critical survey questions, went to a door, knocked on the door, and you ask them the first question, the anticipated response would come, and you'd ask them the second question. And after you went through five or six questions, the end of the survey would be, would you like to accept Jesus Christ as your personal Savior? And it was good. I don't mean to be demeaning to it, because there were a lot of people who found Christ through this

outreach, and a lot of people were mobilized to sharing their faith. But when people got to question number one and the person's response didn't match what was on their form, they lost it. They're like, no, you're supposed to say this. Well, I don't feel like that. I feel like this. And so it became a little mechanical is what I'm trying to say, rather than authentic and genuine. And I think what our generation's looking for is something with authenticity. They want to know somebody really cares about them. I'm going to try to summarize this real quickly, but I believe we have a responsibility to our neighbor. Job 16:21 says, as a man pleads with his neighbor. In Luke chapter 10, verse 25 through 29, a certain lawyer stood up to Jesus while he was teaching and said, teacher, what shall I do to inherit eternal life? And Jesus said to him, what is written in the law? What's written in the Bible? What's written in the scriptures? What is your reading of it? He answered and said, you shall love the Lord your God with all your heart, with all your soul, and with all your strength, and with all your mind. And your neighbor as yourself. And Jesus said to them, you've answered rightly. Just do what you just said and you will live. But the lawyer, wanting to justify himself, said to his neighbor, who is my neighbor? Is it just the person that I share a similar address on the street with? Is it, you know, the geographical, it's in my apartment complex. Is it the people above me, below me, or to the right or to the left of me? Because if it's a geography thing, if I'm supposed to love people who are geographically close to me and I can't tolerate them, then hey, it's as simple as changing houses or changing apartments because I don't want to have to deal with these people. I don't want to love them. But Jesus goes on to him to answer his question when he says, who is my neighbor? And maybe we need to answer that question today. Who is our neighbor? Who are we responsible for? Is it just the people who live, share a driveway with us or share a staircase with us at an apartment complex? Jesus said in Luke chapter 10, these words, a certain man went down from Jerusalem to Jericho and fell among thieves who stripped him of his clothing, wounded him, and departed, leaving him half dead. Now by chance, a certain priest came down that road, and when he saw him, he passed by on the other side. And then there was a Levite, he said in verse 32. When he arrived at the place, he actually came a little closer and looked at it, and then he passed by on the other side. But then there was a Samaritan, and most of you know that Samaritans were people that were interracially married and were considered outcasts of their society of their day. So to make him a hero is really almost blasphemous to this Jewish lawyer. But a certain Samaritan, as he journeyed, came where he was, and when he saw him, he had compassion. So he went to him and bandaged his wounds, and pouring on oil and wine, he sat on his own animal and brought him to an inn and took care of him. And on the next day, when he departed, he took out 2 denarii, which was 2 days' wages, and gave them to the innkeeper and said to him, take care of him, and whatever more you spend when I come again, I will repay you. Jesus said, so which of these three do you think was neighbor? Which one of these three, the priest, the Levite, or the Samaritan, which one of these three was a neighbor to the one who fell among thieves? And the lawyer said, he who showed mercy on him. Then Jesus said, go and do likewise. So he's asking the question, who's my neighbor? And you know what Jesus is saying? It's not the guy who shares an address with you. It's not the guy above you or next to you in an apartment complex. It's not the guy who borders you or across the street from you. It's really literally anybody that you come in close contact with, especially the people that you come in contact with who are hurting. So when he asks that question, who is my neighbor? The answer is anyone you're close to and anyone you get close to. They could be in your home. They could be in your church. They could be in your social network. They could be on the workplace. They could be in the world. Anybody could walk by you or you could encounter somebody like these men did who could be struggling and need help. They're now your neighbor. Do you know that the Good Samaritan law was actually created here in Oklahoma City? Because a woman was walking down this downtown Oklahoma City, was thrown into labor on the streets of the city, and it was a complicated process experience. But because nobody wanted to get dirty with the birthing process, they walked around her. Businesses refused to let her in or to loan towels or cloths of any kind because they didn't want the garments to be soiled by this woman's blood. Nobody called 911. Nobody called for an ambulance. Everybody just walked around it, walked to the other side of the street, and ignored it. And there were complications related to the birth that I will not get into here today. But because of that, a law was passed called the Good Samaritan Law.
that makes it illegal for you to be in proximity to someone in great complex or travail or complications, dying or injured, like a car accident or somebody stabbed. It makes it illegal for you to see it and walk away and do nothing. You have to at least call 911. You have to at least say, help! But you can't turn your head and walk away and ignore it like it's not your responsibility. If you do, you can be charged with criminal neglect of a person. It's a sad day when the government has to tell us how to be Samaritans, good Samaritans. It's a sad day when it has to be legislated to be people of compassion to somebody's son, somebody's daughter, somebody's wife who's now in travail, trouble in the downtown streets of Oklahoma City. There's a problem with it. But my friend, I'm telling you, that's why I'm behind this pulpit today. I'm trying to stir something inside of you that says I'm going to use my influence differently. Nobody has to tell me how to show compassion. And that story is summed up in these principles right here. There are three kinds of neighbors. There are the wounded ones. And they may not be bleeding on the street, but there's people with emotional wounds. There are people with relational wounds. There are people who are scarred by experiences in life. They've been beat up, talked about, chopped up, rejected. All around you, there are people hurting. Wounded people. Secondly, there are the wounders. And I'm not just talking about the thieves and the robbers here. I'm not just talking about the people who beat and abuse. I'm talking about the people who do nothing. Yeah. Jesus said the Levite and the priest who walked around on the other side and did nothing, they contributed to this man's problem as much as the thieves and the robbers that beat him up and left him for dead. And then there are the wound healers. These are the people I'm trying to talk you into being. This is how I'm trying to use my influence. I'm trying to get you to realize that you could be a wound healer for somebody, that somebody's hurting and somebody's beating up and somebody's causing trauma, but we could distinguish ourselves in society by being not the wounded and not the wounders, but the wound healers. That be like that Samaritan who say, I'm going to do what I can. Maybe I can't do everything, but I'll do what I can within my power, within my ability. If I can't help them, I'll cry help and I'll find somebody who can help them. But I am not going to close my eyes. I am not going to close my ears. I'm not going to wash my hands of any responsibility. I'm going to say if God causes my path to intersect with somebody who is wounded and hurting, I am going to be a wound healer to somebody in my generation. And it ends with this. Job said, oh, that one might plead with God for his neighbor, and that one might plead with his neighbor. And he says that we have to do this with a sense of urgency, because for a few years are come, and I'm going to go by the way from which I shall not return. You see, we've got to continue beyond our praying to God and our talking to our neighbors. We got to have our sense of urgency reawakened inside of us. That says, you know what? I don't get to be around here forever. The clock is ticking. I don't know how much time I have left on earth. That's not a doomsday message. It's an awareness message. In Ephesians, he said, redeeming the time, making the most of every moment because the days are evil. Friends, we got to do what we're going to do while we have the opportunity. Jesus said in John chapter 9 and verse number 4, we must work the works of him that sent us while it is yet day.

0: members could get in. I'm glad he left the day on so as a few more family members could get in. But night is coming. You say, yeah, I've heard that all my life. He's coming, he's coming, he's coming, coming, coming. Yeah, you got an awareness that he's coming. I think the enemy has lulled us to sleep with apathy about his coming.
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0: Welcome to More Life Now, the radio outreach dedicated to helping you receive more of the abundant life God has given us. Today, Keith Moore is teaching from the Word of God, a message from the series, Exceeding Growing Faith. 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
1: Turn with me, please, to Romans, the fourth chapter. Romans 4 and 19. It says, talking about Abraham, being not weak in faith, he considered not. Everybody say, considered not. His own body now dead when he's about 100 years old, neither yet the deadness of Sarah's womb. He staggered not. Everybody say, staggered not. Now reckon stagger not was connected with considered not. Yeah, he staggered not because he considered not. Staggered not at the promise of God through unbelief, but was strong in faith, giving glory to God, and being fully persuaded that what he had promised, he was able also to perform. You don't have to turn there, but we've been looking at 2 Thessalonians 1 and 3, where the Spirit of God through Paul commended them that their faith was growing exceedingly and their love was abounding. Faith is supposed to grow. Faith can be weak. Remember Romans 4? Not being weak in faith. He considered not. He staggered not. But he was strong in faith and giving glory to God that what he had promised he was able to perform. So we covered talking about what it means to be weak in faith, and why would you be weak in faith? And we're working to get to the place where we find out how to get strong in faith,
2: right?
1: We want to eliminate the things that make us weak in faith, right. And then we want to do the things that make us strong in faith.
2: Yes.
1: Will that affect our lives?
2: Yes.
1: Faith is the victory that overcomes the world. Faith is how you please God. It's how you receive from God. It's how you resist the devil and overcome every temptation and problem. Faith. Every failure can be connected to a failure of faith.
2: Amen.
1: And every victory can be connected to faith victory.
2: Yes.
3: Amen.
1: So he was not weak in faith, but he was strong in faith. He considered not, he staggered not. That helped him not to be weak, but to become strong. Go with me to Matthew, the sixth chapter. Matthew 6, and in verse 22. We've been over this already two or three times in this series. And I was actually trying to go on further, and the Lord dealt with me yesterday. Nope. Back here. So obviously we ain't got this yet. And it's important. In fact, everybody said out loud, Father God,
4: open my eyes
1: and my heart. Help me to get out of this passage what I'm supposed to get.
4: Show me
1: what I haven't seen.
4: Cause me to understand
1: what I haven't understood.
4: In
1: Jesus' name. All right. Now we're ready. Y'all are a good bunch to preach to. I tell you that, man, they don't get much better. The light of the body is the eye. The eye is the window that allows light in. You and I can see each other because there's light in here. But if you close your eyes, you can't see me. Even though there's light in here. So you have to allow, and I have to allow, the access of the light. And if your eye is single, your whole body will be full of light. Another account said if your eye is good. Verse 23, if your eye is evil, Evil means bad. We'd probably say bad today. Your whole body will be full of darkness. So does it matter what you look at?
2: Yes.
1: And if you look at the wrong thing, does that affect the other parts of you?
2: Yes.
1: It does.
2: Yes.
1: If therefore the light that's in you or what's coming in is darkness and bad, how great is that darkness? Now notice how this flows into the rest. Verse 24. No man can serve two masters. So he's talking about looking at good, looking at bad. Either he'll hate the one, love the other. He'll hold to the one, despise the other. You can't serve God and mammon. You can't, you know, the prophet said to the people, how long halt ye between two opinions? If the Lord's God, serve Him. If Baal's God, then serve him. You got to make up your mind. Because
2: right.
1: It's going to just chew on you until you make a decision.
2: Right. Yeah. Yeah, yes.
1: Well, what is that? What is that? That is staggering.
2: Right.
1: Or wavering. The word stagger in Romans that we just read, it's the same thing as in James, wavering.
2: Yes.
1: It's back and forth, back and forth. And you can't do that indefinitely. At some point, you're going to go, I got to forget about that and do this.
2: Correct.
1: Or vice versa.
2: Yeah.
1: Well, if you pick the wrong one, you're in trouble.
2: Right.
3: That's right.
1: Verse 25, back up to verse 24. I heard that come up in my spirit. People have said, I can't make a living and go to church and do all that stuff.
2: Mm.
1: Wrong choice.
2: Right.
1: Bad choice.
2: Yeah. Yes, sir.
1: And folks will find out about it. You can't serve God. And mammon is money and what money can do personified. Money is a great servant.
2: Yeah.
1: It's a terrible God.
2: Yeah.
5: Right.
2: Yeah.
5: Yes.
1: You can use money to do good. Help people. But if you serve it, you have a cruel taskmaster and it can never be God. Verse 25, therefore, do you see how this is connected? He's not changing subjects. Therefore, talking about what you look at, the light of your eye, talking about not serving two masters. Therefore, I say to you, take no thought. And you will see this phrase. We're going to read the whole thing. You'll see it again and again and again and again. If the Lord said it one time, it's important. If He said it twice, it's really important. If He said it a half a dozen times, what should you be saying? You need to make it 2 feet tall and post it somewhere. Is that right? Because this is a very big deal. What's a very big deal? Take no thought. Now, that means anxious thought. Worried, fearful thought. Do thoughts matter? A little bit? How much? How much do thoughts matter? Hold your place here and put up on the screen for us. You don't have to turn there. They'll put it up for us. Romans 8, 6. Romans 8, 6. It says, for to be what?
2: Carnal.
1: Carnal is fleshy. We'd probably say fleshy today.
2: Yes.
1: To be fleshly minded is what? It's bad.
5: That's right.
1: It's not good. It could hinder you.
5: No.
1: It's not a good thing. Death.
5: That's right.
1: It's quite a bit stronger.
2: Yeah.
1: But to be spiritually minded is
2: life
1: and peace. Does it matter what you think on?
2: Yes, it does.
1: How much does it matter?
2: Life and death.
1: It is a matter of life and death. Do most people believe this? Not at all.
2: No, they don't.
1: Not at all. Most church-going people don't believe this at all.
5: Amen.
1: The enemy has convinced most people that what we think about is not that big of a deal. As long as you don't do it, you really didn't mess up too bad. Because, you know, everybody thinks all kind of stuff, right? I mean, You should see the looks I'm getting across the congregation. People are going, yeah. Others are going, I don't know. Does it matter what we think?
6: Yes.
1: Does it really matter?
6: Yes.
1: How much does it matter? It is a matter of life and death. If you think on the fleshly stuff only, it'll minister death to you. Death. If you think on the spiritual things of God, it ministers to you life. And he added another word.
2: Peace.
1: And this is an indicator that all of us can use to see how we're doing. How's your peace level? Because that reveals how well you're doing controlling your mind.
2: That's right.
1: What is it? Isaiah said, thou will keep him in perfect peace whose mind is stayed on thee because he trusts in thee. So it is possible to keep your mind stayed on him.
2: It is.
1: Some folks don't think so, but you believe the Bible or you don't.
2: That's right.
1: Some years ago, I was ministering to a lady who had been in and out of mental institutions for years, had terrible problems with her mind. And endeavoring to minister to her, I was a young minister, didn't know much. I'm not saying I know a lot now, but. And the Lord prompted me, give her Joshua 1:8. This book of the law, today we've got the whole Word of God, will not depart out of your mouth, but you'll meditate in it night and day that you may observe to do according to all that's written therein. Then you'll make your way prosperous and you'll have good success. Well, being stuck in the mental institution is not having good success.
2: No, it's not.
1: And so I began to talk to her and she just interrupted me and blurted. She said, you can't do that. You can't think about the things of God night and day. You can't do that. Now, she's only saying what a lot of other folks thought.
2: Yes.
1: Well, I didn't know what to say to her. I didn't know how to respond to that. And from the inside, thank God for the Holy Spirit,
2: amen,
1: came right up to my mind.
2: Yes.
1: I said, sister, it's not a matter that you can't think of something night and day. You're already thinking on something night and day, and it's put you in the institution.
2: Amen.
1: It's not, can I think on something night and day? We're already thinking on something. He's just saying, think on what I told you instead of that.
2: Yep.
1: Think on my spiritual things instead of the fleshly stuff.
0: And that concludes today's message by Brother Keith Moore. 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That's 417-334-9233. Just mention that you heard this message on the radio. 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
2: You, as the born-again part of you, is now dead to sin. It cannot sin. It's dead to that. It's dead to fear. It's dead to timidness and shyness. It's dead to worry and care. That is not your born-again spirit. Anytime that you come up and say, man, I'm just so depressed, you've solved the problem. Somebody's thinking, well, why did that solve? Because your spirit can't be depressed. You're in the flesh. You're indulging your feelings and emotions, and you're going by the way the old man programmed you. In the spirit, man, you are righteous and you're bold. It says in Proverbs chapter 28, verse 1, that the wicked flee when no man is without, but the righteous are bold as a lion. If you aren't bold, it's because you aren't walking in the spirit. You're walking in the flesh. You're going by how you feel. In the spirit, your spirit doesn't know any fear. Your spirit's not afraid of anything. You are dead to all of this. So you've got to know that the old man is dead so that that body, the wrong thinking that it programmed you with, might be destroyed. And then the result of that in this sixth verse is that you will not serve sin. Man, this is power. If you could understand, brothers, that you are dead to whatever your problems are, finances, health problems, emotional problems, relational problems, anything that you're dealing with, it's only affecting your physical body. It's only affecting your mental, emotional part. But your spirit, man, is perfected forever. Hebrews chapter 10, verses 10 and 14. You've been sanctified and perfected forever. Somebody says, well, maybe I got born again that way, but I've messed up since then. Ephesians chapter 1, verse 13 says, once you believed and you were baptized into his death, you were sealed by the Holy Spirit of promise. That means vacuum packed. When you sin as a Christian, it will give Satan an inroad into your physical body to affect you. It'll give Satan an inroad into your mental, emotional part to change your thinking. But your spirit, this part of you that is holy and pure and you got a brand new nature, it's vacuum packed. Sin doesn't penetrate the cell. Your spirit retains the same righteousness and holiness that you were born again with, and it never changes. And so the second reason that he gives, man, I'm just running out of time, but the second reason that he gives in this chapter, he says it again down here in verse 15, after he'd said all of these great things about you're dead to sin. He says in verse 15, what then? Shall we sin because we are not under the law, but under grace? And again, the answer is God forbid. Know ye not that to whom ye yield yourselves servants to obey, his servants you are to whom ye obey, whether of sin unto death or of obedience unto righteousness. So the second reason, the first reason is you're dead to sin. And if you were to live in the spirit, and if you knew, if you had the right identity and knew what had happened to you, you would just naturally not yield to sin anymore, because sin is deadly. Sin is depressing. Sin is not fun. Sin is bad. So if you really knew what you had, you'd quit living in sin, because living in holiness is better than living in sin. But the second reason he gives is that if you yield to sin, then you are yielding yourself to the author of that sin, which is Satan. Satan's the one that comes against you to steal, to kill, and destroy. And so if you yield to sin, you're giving Satan an inroad into your life. And he goes about as a roaring lion, seeking whom he may devour. If you give Satan the opportunity, if you yield to sin, he's going to eat your lunch and pop the bag. For those of you who don't know that, you can't graduate from Caris without knowing that phrase. And so I don't yield to sin because, number one, my heart's been changed. I got a brand new heart and I cannot sin. But then also, even beyond just my relationship with God, If I yield to sin, I'm yielding myself to Satan. And even though God's not going to impute that sin unto me, Satan will. Satan will hold my sin against me. And if possible, he will use my sin against me. If you were to take what I'm saying and say, man, Andrew says that I can't sin and that it's all grace. And so, you know what? I'm going to go out here and rob a bank, get $1 million, and they can't do anything to me. Well, no, God's not going to reject you. If you're truly born again, God won't reject you for robbing a bank, but I guarantee you men will, and they'll put you in jail. And while you're rotting in prison, you could just have a wonderful communion with God because he still loves you. He's dealing with you based on who you are in the spirit, but that's just dumber than a hammer for you to go out and live in a way that gives Satan an inroad into your life that's going to cause you and other people problems. As much as you can, you need to have self-righteousness so that you can relate to people without hurting them and reaping rejection and stuff, and also so that you can keep the door closed on the devil. So as much as you can, you need to live a holy life. But when it comes to God, you can't approach God on the basis of your holiness. You have to approach him only on who you are in Christ. I use this verse already, but John chapter 4, verse 24 says, God is a spirit, and those who worship him must worship him in spirit and in truth. When you approach God, you have to approach him on the basis of what Jesus did for you and not what you've done. He's a spirit. He sees you in the spirit, and in the spirit, you are righteous. You got a brand new nature that is dead to sin. And in your spirit, you're as righteous and holy, as pure as Jesus is, because Ephesians 4:24 says, put on the new man, which after God was created in righteousness and true holiness. Your spirit is created righteous and holy, and God looks at you and he sees you perfect. There is no sin in your spirit. And if you're going to truly connect with God, you've got to worship him through that spirit, through this born again spirit. But does that mean that since, you know, we're clean in the spirit, that I can just go live however I want to? You aren't only spirit. You've also got a body and you've got a soul. And if you yield those things to the devil, he's going to come and sin will take you further than you want to go. It'll cost you more than you want to pay, and it'll keep you longer than you want to stay. Now, see, that rhymes. So that's got to be God. And you do not want to live in sin. So living in sin is stupid. But what I'm saying is God loves you, stupid, because he's not looking at your body and your thoughts. He's looking at your spirit. And in the spirit, you're a brand new person. The scripture says, how can two walk together except they be agreed? You can't walk with God unless you start thinking about yourself the way he thinks about you. He sees you a brand new person. He sees you righteous and holy. He sees you. He said that if you believe on him, the works that he did, you will do also, and even greater works than these. Jesus is expecting you to do everything he did and even greater works. And that's not for the super saint. That's for every one of us. How can you walk with him unless you agree? If you're going around just focused on your physical, natural limitations and stuff, you aren't going to really be in communion with the Lord the way you should. Now, I am not denying that we have all kinds of hangups in our physical body. And God loves you based on who you are in the spirit. He doesn't love you based on your physical realm or your mental, emotional part. But he loves you so much that he's concerned about your physical body and your mental, emotional part. And he wants to set you free. And that's what these verses go on to say. Man, I wish I had time to go into more detail on this, but let me show you here in verse 7. He that is dead is freed from sin. It didn't say you're free. It says you're freed. There's a difference between being freed, F-R-E-E-D, and free. You could be freed and not free. Did you know Abraham Lincoln freed the slaves? And yet many of them stayed in slavery for another couple of years because their masters wouldn't let them out and they couldn't break out of that. But they had been freed. Many of them weren't told that they had been freed. They didn't have the communication and the things that we have. And many of them didn't know what had happened to them. Kind of reminds you of Christians, that we don't know what's happened to us and we're still identifying and thinking, but you don't know who I am. You don't know who you are is what the problem is. You've been freed from sin. And it goes on to say, in the next verse, verse 8, now if we be dead with Christ, which we are, we believe that we shall also live with him. That's future tense. Verse 9, knowing. You got to know something, that Christ, being raised from the dead, dieth no more. Death hath no more dominion over him. For in that he died unto sin once, but in that he liveth unto God. You don't have to die to yourself over and over and over. You have to appropriate it over and over and over. You have to constantly keep it in mind. But you died when you got a new nature. God took out of you that sinful, evil nature. And if you are born again, you don't have any part of your spirit being that is corrupt. It is perfect. It is pure. It was created in righteousness and true holiness. And the rest of the Christian life is just renewing your mind to what you've already got. You got three parts, spirit, soul, and body. Your spirit's perfect. Your spirit's the same spirit it's going to be a million years from now in eternity. Your spirit's not going to get changed. You have the Spirit of Christ living on the inside of you. This spirit is perfect, but you got two other parts. And if your mind is over here controlled by the physical realm, so that you're going by what you see and what you feel and what people say about you and what circumstances say, then that's two against one. And that just stops the flow of who you are. But if you get your mind renewed, Romans chapter 12, verse 2 says, be not conformed to this world, but be transformed by the renewing of your mind, that you may prove what is the good, acceptable, and perfect will of God. You get your mind in agreement with your spirit. That's two against one. And your body just has to manifest the resurrection power of God, the joy of God, the love, the peace, all of these kind of things. Your mind is the deciding part. Proverbs 23:7, as a man thinks in his heart, so is he. Your spirit has been changed. You are equipped with everything you need. Everything. There is nothing that you will ever run into that you have to go to God. And he says, oh, I didn't see that coming. He's already put within you everything that you will ever need. The supply was created before the need even existed. Your supply that's in your spirit is greater than the sickness that you're dealing with, the poverty that you're dealing with, the depression, fear, discouragement. What you have on the inside is infinitely greater than whatever's fighting you on the outside, but your life is going to go the direction of your dominant thought. And if you don't know who you are, and if you don't stay focused on it and walk in the Spirit, then even though you have all of this life and power of God in your spirit, it will not manifest. And you can live a life of sickness, poverty, fear, worry, bitterness, hurt, pain, on it goes, if that's the way you think. But I'm telling you, if you could receive what I was trying to get across this morning, that you are dead to sin, you've got a new nature. And now it's just as simple as quickly as you can change your way of thinking and begin to identify with who Jesus made you to be, you can demonstrate that resurrection life flowing through you.
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0: I'm excited. We're continuing this series. First of all, are y'all ready to go on a win streak? Are you ready to go on a win streak? Okay, here we go. Now, we're continuing the series on the armor of the Lord. And you know, Brother Hagin, he used to say, even if you don't believe it, keep saying it, because the more you say it, the more real it becomes to you. Are y'all with me? Well, who cares about your feelings? Keep saying it, and then it'll come real to you. So I told my players to do the same thing. I can't. Well, don't say you can't. Say what you can, say what you want, and then there's going to be a time. You know what? All of a sudden, they start brightening it up. This is because they kept talking about it, and it becomes more real to them. They can do it. And that's happening to me, and my prayer is that it happens to you. And I'm telling you, I've heard about the armor of the Lord my whole life, and I'm so into it that I'm getting what Paul is laying down. I'm smelling what Paul is cooking. It is just no longer, oh yeah, I got the shield of faith. No! Are you kidding me? I am at a place right now that there's no way I can lose. And I'm so thankful for what he's given me. And I'm no longer going to live exposed. Put on the armor of God. Not putting it on is exposed. You don't like to get exposed, especially on national TV when you're playing on ESPN. You don't like where everybody who's your opponent and adversary, all the teams that you play are watching. You don't want to get exposed in an area. You don't want a weakness to show up. And there are Christians living exposed because of what they're not putting on. I mean, I don't know how many times this week, Lord, how often have I done? Oh, so here we go. Now, we started this with this. If the enemy can't deceive you, he can't defeat you. Will y'all just meditate on that for a little bit? If he can't deceive you, because he's already defeated, Jesus defeated him. So what power does he have? What can he do? So deception, that's it. So if you stop that, if you start living a life of avoiding deception, you're going to live that life of victory. So if he can't deceive you, he can't defeat you. The only thing the devil can do to defeat you or bring cursing or death to your life is deception, is to deceive you. He was called the father of lies. And Jesus said, there's no truth in him. So everything's a lie. And that will really come in handy to you. And the first thing that Jesus told the disciples, I'm reviewing right now, when they asked him what the signs of the time would be, what did he say? Do not be deceived. That was the first thing he said. So, and if you think about it, deception is rampant right now. I mean, glory to God. And then this is what really just got me on fire. Ephesians 6:10, and we'll go through 14. Finally, my brethren, be strong in the Lord and the power of his might. Put on the whole armor of God that ye may be able to stand against the what? Wiles of the devil. So when I studied this out, it rocked my world. It opened my eyes. It gave me the advantage. It changed my momentum. It put me on a win streak. Y'all ready to hear it? The major breakthrough, and this is the year, Jesus said this is a year, that word wiles is the word deceit or deception. Now let's translate and meditate. Finally, my brethren, be strong in the Lord in the power of his might. Put on the whole armor of God that ye may be able to stand against the deception of the devil. It doesn't say to stand against the devil and his great power. It doesn't say to stand against sickness or disease. It doesn't say to stand against, I'm standing against the devil. It doesn't say that. Well, I'm still standing. It doesn't say stand against the flu. I'm standing against this flu. Hey, look, come on. It says, stand against the deception that he's going to bring because that's all he has. Now, the next verse describes what war you're in because it is war. And it says, for we wrestle not against flesh and blood. So, I mean, think about it. He comes and he goes, man, I got to tell you about this armor. I mean, of all Paul's imprisonment, all the years he was in prison and he saw and he studied and he probably even talked to the Roman soldiers about their armor and everything. And then the Holy Spirit gets involved and says, hey, you too have an armor. And so all of this, and he says, and I'm going to tell you about the armor of the Lord that I got from the Holy Spirit, that I got from the Lord. But first of all, He doesn't even go into the armor in the next verse. He says, if you have a people problem, are y'all not reading this? For if you're wrestling with flesh and blood, that's the wrong battle. That ain't the battle. That person that you're mad at is not the problem. I'm telling you, when you get this, it'll bounce right off of you. Why? Because you got armor on. It'll bounce right off of you. Well, how didn't that hurt when that No, it's not a people problem. All right, we don't wrestle against flesh and blood, but you do get to wrestle. It didn't say no wrestling. It says we're not wrestling against that team. Because that team, Jesus already pinned him openly. Are y'all with me? I'm trying to be cute in some areas, but y'all get it. But you do get to wrestle. And it's against powers, against the rulers of the darkness. It's against the deceiver and his deception. All right? So, here we go. The war is not against people. Now, the next few verses after that are the remedy. Wherefore, verse 13, we take unto you the whole armor of God that you may be able to withstand in the evil day. And having done all, stand. Stand against what? Come on, everybody. Deception. That's all he has. That's the only tool he has. So he's going to give us a armor suit. God knew we needed armor. And he's going to give it to us. And this is how you fight off this deception. This is how you fight off those spirits that are trying to. Don't quit wasting your time against people. It's not the people. I love those people. I love you. Stop it. Stop it. Now, put on this armor and stand against these deceptions. Now, each piece of the armor dictates or is an indication of where deception is going to come. So the first one is, stand therefore having your loins girt. I love that word, girt. I don't know why. It's just a funny word. Girt about with truth. And that's the word, right? Is the word of God. And we learned last time that it's girded, it's the belt. It's what holds everything up. So Paul is looking at this, studying it, all the imprisonments, all the times he was in prison. And man, that holds everything together. And if that wasn't there, everything would fall apart. So you can kind of forget everything else because all of the breastplate, everything would hang on it. And so it held everything together. And so the question is, you know, do you have the word, the central part of your life, right? That's how important that is. That word is so important. You got to be, number one, stop the people deal. Pray for them. Bless them. God loves them just as much as he loves you. And number two, get in the word. That word is everything. It's holding everything together. Everything's falling apart. I know, the word. The word needs to become real. And I don't feel it. It doesn't matter what you feel. Keep saying it. Keep getting in it. And it'll become more real to you. Okay, now we're going to the breastplate. I learned so much about this. The all-important breastplate. First off, you ready? This is what you have to know and meditate on. God is not a failure. How many believe that? Do you really believe it? Second off, you're not a failure. Do you believe that? You're going to have to believe it. Listen, if you listen to me and you catch this, if you catch this, and I believe the anointing is here for you to catch this, catch it exactly the way when Paul caught it when he wrote it. And hey, I'm sure he got excited about it. I mean, here he is in prison and he sees this armor on them to protect them from their adversary, from any combat of their adversary. And here, we have this. Paul, think about it. In prison and the walls and the chains fell off. He saw the power of this. And third off, God did not intend for the church to be a failure. Do y'all believe these three things? Matthew 16, 18 says, the gates of hell will not prevail against the church. So in all of Paul's imprisonment, how he looked at those and the time he spent around Roman soldiers and studied and probably asked them, it was a very easy illustration for him. Paul could see that the soldiers needed this armor to successfully combat the adversary. And somewhere in there, the Holy Spirit tells him, that we, it is the same for us. And all of a sudden he gets this and writes it down. We have been given the whole armor of God. Everything we need to successfully combat the adversary, just like the Roman soldier did. We do not have to fail. We do not have to be deceived. Nothing is lacking in this armor. Every piece of armor has great significance for us in the battle of what? Deception. Living a life avoiding deception. God has provided everything we need to successfully stand up and resist the deceiver. Glory to God. The question is, will you choose? Will you choose to obey or will you choose to ignore Paul's urgent command to put on the whole armor of God? That's the question. Are you going to ignore it? Are you just going to go through another day? Oh, yeah, he's still doing that sermon. Or are you going to pick this up and obey? Hey, you know what? This is really real. Because your success versus the deceiver or the enemy depends on the choice you make. Whether you put it on or you don't put it on. The breastplate, are you ready? Come on, I said, are you ready? Think about it. Think about it. Think about it. This was a crucial piece of weaponry that protected and defended the heart. And it defended and protected all the vital organs of the body. This is a lifesaver. This is something the Romans did not go to battle with without. Are you hearing me? This is one you don't leave home without. This is a must wear. This is a today's equivalent of a bulletproof vest. Meaning you might get shot or you might get hit, but it's going to bounce off and you're going to live another day. Some attack may come, but it's going to bounce off. Think about it. You can live a life like that. Something's said, something's done, and it bounces off and you live another day. Now, this is scriptural. Are you ready for the scripture? Mom and I got real excited about this. I mean, we had to put the phones down and run around. I'm not kidding you. There's so much in the word. So we go to Isaiah 54:17. I want you to put your eyes on it. No weapon that is formed against thee shall prosper. But that's not happening for everyone. It could be, and it should be. So look at this. No weapon that is formed against me. Pew, pew, pew, pew, pew, pew. No lie. You know, when people lie, that can ruin some lives. It can be hurtful. No. And every tongue that shall, now it's going to talk about the lies, that shall rise against me in judgment, thou shalt condemn.
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2: Hello, this is Jeannie Alcott. We're going to talk about how you can get something set right in your life. Set right means there is a condition that needs to get back to its proper place. There is a desire you have that is not where it should be. Something is off, and it needs to get back on. What can you think of right now that if God said to you, it will be set right, and you would know what He was talking about? Because you're experiencing it. You see what isn't right. Something isn't the way it should be or where it should be. There is a condition that needs to be set right, or a misunderstanding or conflict that must be resolved. Maybe something has been pushed out of its proper place and it needs to go back where it belongs, or a mistake needs to be fixed. Whatever it is, you have a feeling that it just isn't right. It isn't the way it should be. So believe that God is coming to you now to reassure your heart it will be set right. As you follow Him and believe in what He can do, the Word says in Deuteronomy that you will have a set right and put together kind of life. He will make sure of it because you're following the ways of God. So we are here to get that for you. We're coming together in the Spirit of God to get that set right and put together kind of life for you. However, something isn't the way it should be, God will intervene. You can receive your recompense. Think of how He intervened in the conditions the man Jacob was facing. I really relate to this story because God talks to him about how he has seen what isn't set right. And that is an indication for us that God sees what isn't right, what isn't in its place, what isn't going the way it should. He sees it. Not just that, but He will do something about it when we come to Him. The story is about when Jacob has gone away from his home because of family issues not being right with his brother. He goes to a relative's house, the uncle, on the side of his mother. When he gets to Uncle Laban, he meets and wants to marry his daughter, Rachel. The father agrees, but on the condition that Jacob will work for him. However, in the end, the uncle does him dirty, and the night of the wedding, he gives him his other daughter, Leah. The next day, he tells Jacob if he still wants Rachel, he must agree to continue working for him. Jacob agrees, and right away he receives Rachel. So over the years, Jacob is working and building his family. But then he feels it's time for him to go back to his homeland. When the uncle hears about it, he talks him out of it by coming to an agreement that he would start sharing with him the flock for which Jacob cared. That way he could build his income. He agrees to give him all of the spotted sheep as his wages and every lamb that is dark colored.

0: way, there will be a good definition of what belongs to Jacob and what belongs to Laban. But right after the agreement, Laban goes in secret and removes all the spotted sheep and the lambs that would belong to Jacob and puts them under the care of his sons. But you know, that doesn't matter. It doesn't matter what he thinks he can do to Jacob. God is going to set it right. Jacob will receive his recompense. It doesn't matter what the devil thinks he can do to you. God can set it right. So he tells Jacob to perform something very unusual. He is to get fresh branches from certain kinds of trees, peel back the bark so the white underneath is exposed. Then he is to put those branches in front of the watering troughs where the flocks come to drink. When they do and they mate in front of those branches, then the babies that are born are spotted or dark colored. So those all go to Jacob. The Bible describes how he increased and became rich and had many sheep and goats and servants and camels and donkeys. God is recompensing him. So much so that when the sons of Laban saw this happening, they felt Jacob was taking all the wealth and honor from their father. When he overheard them talking, he knew he better get out of Dodge. So the Lord appeared to Jacob in a dream and said, and this is so important to hear these words for our life. He says, "For I have seen all that Laban does to you." God sees it all, my friend, everything that is happening to you. So he tells Jacob, "Now arise, get out from this place and return to your native land." He had seen everything that had been done, and he had set it right by increasing him when others tried to reduce him. When the devil tries to decrease you in some way, God will increase you. Jacob received his recompense, and now is the time for him to get out of that place. Be where he should be now. So God isn't just increasing him, but he is taking him to a place where he can take care of his family and be in his homeland. God sees it all. Don't ever doubt that what is happening to you is going unseen or unnoticed. God said, "I have seen all that Laban does to you." He was aware of it and had made provision for recompense. He was setting it right. And now he was having him get out of there. Because why? Laban would just keep deceiving him. And he would have to dodge bullets from the sons of Laban. God wasn't going to have him stay there and be abused or mistreated or decreased. He would take him back where he belonged, to the place where he could now reconcile with his brother and have a prosperous, peaceful, wonderful life. God has the same for you, a prosperous, peaceful, wonderful life. He has seen all that has happened, so it's time to set things right. You can receive what should come to you, your recompense. You have had faith, worked for it, believed, and yet the enemy has tried to take it from your hand. So it's time for some supernatural intervention. You can't just depend on natural ways and means when the devil is involved. The devil doesn't operate in the natural. He operates in the supernatural. So don't try to see conditions resolved in your life just by using natural means. You have to have supernatural intervention from God. And because he has seen what has happened, you can go to him and expect to receive your recompense. Things can be put the way they should be. That is such good news. Belief for your recompense from the pain or problems. That issue that you have just struggled with will be made right. God can recompense your wages, your finances, your investments. He has seen what happened in that conflict. He has seen the suffering. He has seen the agitation because conditions went awry, or you just haven't had what you needed in some way. Something has happened, and it needs to be set right. Believe you will receive that recompense. Arise in your spirit, as God said for Jacob to arise and get going. Get going in your spirit. Meaning, believe and have faith that in spite of the conditions you face, there are much greater conditions God is creating. You have got to get that in your spirit. In spite of the conditions that you face, there are much greater conditions that God is creating. And he can begin it right now, at this moment, in a powerful way. There was a woman who was in need, and she witnessed God doing this for her in such an over and above way. I mean, he went over and above what she could imagine, just as he did for Jacob. And he can do for you. She was in a very stressful time. Because she had experienced some health issues, she wasn't able to perform the same type of work she'd been doing. Those physical challenges prevented her from being able to work in that kind of job. Her household was just herself and her teenage daughter. So what could she do? She had been dealt a blow, and now everything was out of order. Conditions were not good. They needed to be set right. She needed some recompense. So she did what Jacob did. She arose and went back to school. She was able to get enough funds to complete her degree and become an elementary teacher. She describes how now she is seeing restoration, improved conditions. Her finances are being set right. Her whole life is being set right. She has a job teaching, a steady income, and she and her daughter are doing well. Now, something like that can only happen when God intervenes to set it right. It happens when He says, "I've seen what happened to you. I've seen your affliction, and it's time for you to arise and go into a new place." Because she did, because she was willing, she now has the set right and put together type of life that the Word promises. Whatever has been messed with or taken from you, receive your recompense. Believe God has seen it, and He will intervene as you go to Him. Really get your spirit to the place right now where you can believe this will happen for you. You'll receive your recompense. God can intervene when we go into prayer. He has seen it all, everything that's happened, and He is ready to help you get to a better place. See things set right. Let's pray. Oh God, how you have spoken to my friend in such a tender way, and yet very powerful way. You want them to know how much you have seen what's been going on, and it's time for them to be recompensed. Oh, hallelujah, we believe it. You have set the clock, and that is saying it's time. You have seen it all, and it's time for them to arise into a better place, a place that contains all they need. It's the place in you, in your hands, in your provision, in your spirit. There they will receive what they should have, and it should come to them. You recognize that, and you're going to make it happen as they follow your ways and believe in you. So we're grateful. We are so grateful for your intervention. Thank you for the great recompense they will have and how they will see conditions change to be set right. We believe it in the name of Jesus. Amen. I believe you can have a sigh of relief right now. A sigh of relief that what you have been viewing that isn't right will be set right. You will be recompensed for what has been taken. John and I believe that for you, and we want to pray about that with you in a personal way. So tell us about it. How do you need to be recompensed? When we hear from you, we'll pray and believe for you to arise and go into what God has for you. You may have heard me say that when someone contacts us, we speak the word of God over them. Think how powerful that is. The words of God going out over your life. And we also want to write to you and give you just what the Spirit of God wants to implant into your spirit. So get in touch right away. Okay, I'm going to give us a spiritual power line now. Remember, we talked about things happen in the spiritual realm. We have to get into the supernatural. So keep speaking these powerful words over your life, and they'll be heard in the spiritual realm. You keep saying, "Things will be set right. Things will be set right." Believe God will do that for you. And to encourage your faith, be sure you hear this entire message from God. Just request, "It will be set right." We'll send you all five parts of it and the prayer times. Each part is 15 minutes. It's offer number AM902. That's 902. You can have a CD of it for a gift of $8 into the ministry, or download it from our website for a gift of $5. 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Our announcer will give you more information. And just a heads up, these messages are not always available, so be sure to request it soon. Now I want to report to those of you who are giving into the work of God. Your giving is causing tremendous events to happen in the lives and hearts of people. Don't ever doubt that God is seeing everything you're giving, and He's doing something about it. He is causing what has gone wrong to be set right for thousands of people. That's right. You affect thousands of people when you give. That's because they hear the word of God and they receive prayer and help from us, from you. You are helping them. Then God promises to help your life. When you give to Him, He says He will give to you just the way you need it. So we also encourage those who are not giving, this is the time for you to respond to the Spirit of God. Thank you to everyone for joining John and me in giving now to Alcott Ministries. It has been so good to be together in the presence of God. This is Jeannie Alcott. God bless you.
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3: Welcome to 15 Minutes in the Word with New York Times bestselling author Joyce Meyer. On today's program, Joyce will be teaching from Galatians and Philippians. Galatians is all about God's amazing grace. We'll learn how the power of the Holy Spirit is what enables us to do what God asks of us, not our own strength and effort. Meanwhile, Philippians teaches us about joy and how true, lasting joy comes only through faith in Jesus Christ and serving others. Now, here's Joyce with today's teaching.
4: In 1 Corinthians 6, 19 and 20, he said, "Or do you not know that your body is a temple of the Holy Spirit within you, whom you have from God? You are not your own." Going back to this thing about servanthood for a minute, John chapter 13, the first 17 verses are a favorite part in the Bible for me. It's where Jesus washed his disciples' feet. And I love in the beginning, it says, knowing where he came from and knowing where he was going, he put on a servant's towel. So you can't truly serve if you don't know who you are. Because if you're trying to find out who you are, you're going to think it's based on what you do or who you know or how you dress or how much money you have or what side of town you live on. But when you really know who you are, then even a leader can lay aside his leadership long enough to wash some feet and then pick it back up and do what he's supposed to do. And that washing feet just basically signifies helping. What does it mean to wash feet in practicality? Just to help. Just to help. Get up every day and just want to help somebody. God, show me who I can help today. And help can be financially. It can be through encouragement. It can be through giving somebody a ride somewhere, through babysitting, through just whatever. Just helping people. Help. And you know, there's actually people who have the gift of helps, and I don't have that gift. I have a gift of giving. I love to give and make things happen to people, but I don't have a gift of helps, so I have to do it on purpose. Just because it's not a natural gift for you doesn't mean you get out of doing it. Hello. Now, actually, I am really into helps, but I like people to help me. I'm really good on that, but I help other people on purpose. And sometimes I will purposely do little, seemingly insignificant things that I wouldn't have to do because I think it's good for us. Come on, I said, I think it's good for us. Don't ever say, well, I'm just a janitor or I'm just a clerk. Or you're not just an anything. Your worth and value is not in what you do. It's who you are in Christ. Amen. So He took off this towel and he washed their feet. And when he got to Peter, Peter said, "Oh no, Lord, you're not going to wash my feet." And I love this. Jesus said, "If I don't wash you, then we have no part in one another." See, you can't have a real relationship if you don't do things for one another. Even in a marriage, you have to do things for one another. And if you do that, it's going to help keep the relationship strong. And it can't be a one-sided relationship where one person does all the giving and the other one does all the taking. I've had those one-sided relationships, and I made my mind up about 10 years ago, I'm not having any more of those, because that's not real relationship. Real relationship is not where one person does all the giving and another person does all the taking. And we have to even be careful, like approaching our Bible teachers or our churches, our pastors, that we don't always go to just get a blessing or to get a word. We need to go with a thought in mind of not only receiving, but giving. Who can I help? Who can I watch for that looks lonely or is new? We don't always have to search for what's going to be the most comfortable thing for us, but what's going to be a blessing to somebody else. Does anybody need this tonight? But you were bought with a price, so glorify God in your body. You are the house of God. I am the house of God. God lives in here. And he lives in you through the Holy Spirit. And the Holy Spirit's main two titles are the Comforter and the Helper. So if the Spirit of God is living in us, how can we not want to help? I mean, I would say if you don't want to help anybody, something's wrong. You might want to go back and check about your salvation. Because if Christ is in us, his nature is in us, we're going to be grieved when we mistreat people. We're going to want to go back and apologize. We're going to want to treat people good because we know that God doesn't like it when we mistreat his people. I'll tell you the truth, a good number of years ago, I got an understanding on this, and I have a reverential fear on me of mistreating people. It's just not something that God likes. Amen? You're awfully quiet out there. Now see, I got all that out of the greeting. We haven't even started in the chapter. So seriously, that's what I mean about study. I mean, if you study and if you have some good commentaries to help you, you can learn things that you would have never thought were in there. Just in Romans 12, there's 12 different lessons in that one chapter. Read it tomorrow and see if you can find them. Now, Paul also had Timothy with him, who was a much younger man in the Lord. And he was mentoring him in ministry. And so I just want to say to you, if you're a more mature Christian, you need to watch for younger Christians that need a more mature influence in their life. And not only will you be helping them, but you will be helping yourself. And mentoring doesn't mean that you find somebody that's going to ask you about every move they make and now you've got somebody to boss around all the time. It means that you teach them not only by word, but by example, how they should live. Paul almost always started his greetings with this term, "Grace and peace be unto you." And boy, that's another, I mean, I could get a 4-part series out of that. Because you can't have peace if you don't understand grace. And grace is God's undeserved favor, but it's also the power of the Holy Spirit in our lives to accomplish through us what we could never do on our own with any amount of struggle and effort. In other words, it's basically, apart from me, you can do nothing. So if we learn how to talk to God about everything and ask him to be involved in everything and to strengthen us in everything, as I said earlier in the exhort, pray your way through the day. God, help me get my contacts in. I thought one morning, oh, that's silly. I don't need to pray about my contact lenses. And I didn't. And I like to never got them in my eyes. I thought, okay, God, I'll keep praying. God, help me get these in. Help me fix my hair. Ask God to help you in everything. That should just be a non-negotiable thing. You need help in everything you do. Apart from me, you can do nothing. And so Paul said, grace and peace be unto you. If you live by the grace of God, then you're going to have peace in your life. He said in Acts 17, 28, for in him we live and move and have our being. Wow. In him. This is about so much more than just going to church. In him we have our life. Apart from him, we can do nothing. Now, Ephesians 1, 3 through 11 would be the next group of scriptures that we would put together to study. And I'm going to read it and then do some teaching. I thank my God in all my remembrances of you, always in every prayer of mine, for you all making my prayer with joy because of our partnership in the gospel from the first day you heard it until now. Now keep that in mind. There's such a lesson there. And I'm sure of this, that he who began a good work in you will bring it to completion at the day of Jesus Christ. Now, you know, we like to just pick out scriptures we like and use them. But if you notice here, he says, I thank God for you all the time because of our partnership in the gospel. Paul shared spiritual wisdom with them, and they supported Paul in his ministry so that word could be taken to other people. And he said, and, meaning because of what he just said, I am sure that he who began a good work in you is well able to complete it and bring it to its finish. And I believe that if we're stingy and all we do is take, take, take, we will reach a point where we cannot grow anymore spiritually. And he said, it's right for me to feel this way about you all because I hold you in my heart. For you are all partakers with me of grace, both in my imprisonment and in the defense and the confirmation of the gospel. For God is my witness how I yearn for you all. If you listen to some of the words of Paul, he loves these people. He's not just like somebody who gets to tell them what to do or the great apostle that comes to town that everybody admires. He says, I came to serve you and I yearn for you. I have a longing in my heart for you. Well, you need to be under leadership that cares about you. People who really love you, who pray for you, who really want to see you be the person that God wants you to be. Amen. And if you're not under that kind of leadership, I'd keep looking till I found somebody that was not just going to tell me what to do, but that was going to love me. Amen. And it is my prayer that your love may abound. Well, we're going to talk about that. And that you may approve what is excellent. We're going to talk about that. And be pure and blameless till the day of Christ. That's another message. Filled with the fruits of righteousness that come through Jesus Christ to the glory and the praise of God. Now, Paul was very thankful for the partnership of the people in helping him spread the gospel. You know, we asked people to partner with us. They talked about partnership earlier. And he thanked God for them every time he prayed, just as we pray for our partners at the ministry. And this amazes even me, but he says that they became a partner with him from the first time they heard the gospel. And they continued until the present day whenever Paul was writing this. So Paul didn't have to try to talk them into giving. They were so excited about what they heard. Come on, maybe we're just a little bit too used to Jesus.
5: We don't need to go through life frustrated because God loves us and wants to help. He's right there waiting for us to exchange our trying for trusting.
6: 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Grace makes all the difference. It's His power which overcomes whatever struggle we face. When we are faithful in doing whatever we can do in a situation, God will pour out His grace to do what we can't do.
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God for people in my life, you know? There's people in your life, too, that you ought to listen to, you ought to look up to. I thank God for Pastor Jerry Zirkle and for the blessing that he was and still is even to this day, even though he's moved on to heaven. I thank God for that blessing. Yeah, I had the privilege of serving with him for about 35 years and helping him with the radio broadcast. You know, I heard a great man of God, this was not Pastor Jerry Zirkle, but he said, the great things of God aren't taught, they're caught. Are you hanging close enough to somebody that you're catching on? I mean, catching that same spirit, that same anointing of God that's on them. I mean, it'll get all over you and it'll rub off on you. Don't you know, disciples, one day, I mean, they went out and they were preaching the word of God and they were casting out devils and they were healing the sick. And they got so excited that the devils listened to him and came out. For the people in Jesus, what did he say? He said, don't rejoice that the devils are subject to you. He said, rejoice that your name is written down in heaven. Are you rejoicing today that your name is written down in heaven? Well, hallelujah.

Are you rejoicing that your name is written down in the Lamb's Book of Life? Well, hallelujah. You know, my good friend Jerry Zirkle, and I'm telling you, he's looking through the those that are hearing, cheering, and cheering us on. Those that have gone on before us. You know, Hebrews talks about that. Those that are in the grandstands watching us run our race. You ever think about that? I mean, when you pass on the glory, don't you remember the Apostle Paul? He said, it's far better to depart and be with the Lord. He said, I don't know if I'm going to choose to go on and be with them, because that's really where I want to be. I'll stay back here for you. And finally he said, well, it's more profitable for me to stay back here with you, so I'm going to remain with you. That's what the Apostle Paul said. But you get over there and get in heaven, the next thing you know, I mean, you're looking back and all of heaven's looking through the eyes of the Father. Hebrews 12, I think, or 13, it says, we have such a great cloud of witnesses. What is that cloud of witnesses? That's those that went on before us. Those that preached the gospel before us. That's what I'm talking about, Pastor. Jerry Zirkle was a good friend of mine, and I had the privilege of serving him for years. I remember back when he started this broadcast that I'm on right now with Our Finest Hour Church, Pastor Dan Zirkle. He started this broadcast back in 1986, and he was laying in bed. He'd come back from Guatemala. He said, I was laying in bed there, and my wife said, oh, by the way, you're on the radio in the morning. He said, I am not. That's back when, you know, I mean, David Ingalls was just getting the radio station started, and he was holding a spot for me. He said, this is going to be Jerry Zirkle's spot. Well, he didn't know it because he's out of the country. He came back. His wife said, Pastor Jerry Zirkle's wife said, well, you're on the radio in the morning. He said, well, I don't know what to do. So you know what? I mean, he got up, and just like one of Pastor David Ingalls' songs says, into the chamber be free, Holy Spirit. Speak through me gently as I close the door. Heavenly lover, let thy presence cover. Shekinah unending is all I long for. Well, he sat down at the mic. One of the verses says, the wine press is heavy. So he sat down, and right up out of his spirit came this song.

mean, that's why he called the broadcast Our Finest Hour. Hallelujah. Do you know what it is, Our Finest Hour? It always, you know, amazes me. You get Christians and they get so concerned about the end times. Do you know what? Revelation is the revelation of Jesus Christ. Yeah. It's God's move. Hallelujah. It's time to get the harvest in. You say, well, we can't do the harvest because all this, you know, wars and rumors of wars and everything else that's going on in the world. I got news for you. It's always going to be going on in the world. It has been going on in the world. And it'll be going on in the world till Jesus comes. But Jesus said in the 14th chapter of the book of John, he said, let not your heart be troubled. Believe in me. Believe in my Father. Believe in me also. Hallelujah. He said, for I go to prepare a place for you. Hallelujah. I mean, did you know, you ever think about that? You got the greater one, greater than sin, dwelling on the inside of you if you're born again, that is. I mean, are you a new creature in Christ Jesus? Say, well, Brother Joel, I sure hope I'm a new creature. Well, have you believed in your heart and confessed with your mouth Jesus is Lord? For with the heart man believes unto righteousness, and with the mouth confession is made unto salvation. Well, if you've done that, guess what? Then you're in him. Well, I'm a new creation.

You know what? Are you just a dirty old sinner saved by grace? I got news for you. If you're saying I'm a dirty old sinner, that means you're more sin conscious than you are God conscious. You don't really know what he did for you. You say, well, Brother Joel, that's almost blasphemy because you're making yourself out to be God. I'll tell you what, I accepted Jesus and I accepted his righteousness, not my righteousness. Couldn't get to heaven on my righteousness anyways. But I accepted Jesus. I can't buy it, can't earn it, can't get good enough. But guess what? I'm humble enough to tell you about what God did for me. Hallelujah. Oh, hallelujah. He redeemed me. I'm born again. Well, just to hang on till Jesus

you know what justification means? You can say it this way. Just as if I've never sinned. Oh, hallelujah. The day you got born again, did you know what? First John tells us that he who's born of God never sins. But then you read over in 1 John 1, verse 9, it says, if we sin, you know, we have a covenant with the Father, chapter 2, verse 1 there. But I'm telling you, you know what? I mean, that sounds like it contradicts itself, but it doesn't. Because you are a spirit, you have a soul, and you're housed in a body. The day you accepted Jesus as your Lord and Savior, that's the day. That's the day that he made you a new creature in Christ Jesus. And according to 2 Corinthians 5, verse 17, he said, if any man be in Christ, he's a new creature. Old things are passed away. Behold, all things have become new. What's he talking about? He's talking about your spirit man became recreated in the image of Jesus, the image of God, the Father Almighty. And your spirit man doesn't get over there and sin now. I tell you what, how does a Christian sin? Well, they let their flesh rule them or get over there and get into their reasoning. Why is that? How do you know that, Joel? Well, because every time I get over there, people get this confused. You know, they think, well, the Holy Ghost convicted me. No, he didn't. He convicts you of that you need Jesus. That's the one sin he convicts you of. And if you blaspheme him and don't ever receive Jesus, you'll split hell wide open. I mean, you'll commit the unforgivable sin, you know that. You don't receive Jesus, so if you reject him, yeah. But guess what? I know that he's able to keep that which I've committed to him against that day. And I've committed myself to him because I believed in my heart and confessed with my mouth Jesus is Lord. With my heart, I believe unto salvation. With my mouth, confession is made unto salvation. I mean, that's why I'm a new creature in Christ Jesus. Because I've received the Christ of Calvary.

0: fellowship. Delivered from authority of sin. I mean, sin has no dominion over me, not anymore, not since I'm in him. I was thinking about that. A couple of months ago, I went to Uganda. And, I mean, God did great things. I can't take credit for it, but except to be obedient to him. Had 5,200 people born again. Hallelujah. That'll make you shout. I don't care if it was one or two or 10,000 or 100, but I'm just telling you what God did. I mean, and it's so exciting to be in God's family and to do what God tells you to do and watch him produce. In that number, there was a witch doctor that got born again. And I saw a testimony just a couple of weeks ago where they went back, the group that I was with went back there and saw the testimony of this witch doctor, and he was telling them about receiving Jesus and how he's a new creature in Christ Jesus. Now, hallelujah. I mean, God is doing great things, and I'm so glad to be a part of this broadcast for our finest hour. Hallelujah. We'll see you again.
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4: Now, we started in the other session talking about citizens of another world. We today, as Christians, actually, I guess you could say it this way, we're citizens of two worlds. We are actually present in this world, but we're citizens of heaven. We found that out in the scripture, and we related, I'll just, by way of a little bit of review, in John 14:1 this morning, we talked about what Jesus said concerning, "In my Father's house are many mansions. If it were not so, I would have told you. But he said, I go and prepare a place for you." The word mansions is the Greek word abodes. And we took off from that some parallels that would say some other things than what we've normally heard concerning it. And I believe that by types and shadows that he's talking about in law of double reference, that you could never exhaust the truth of God's word. And I'm sure that there's some things in there that we haven't seen yet. But I believe that Jesus is talking about preparing a place for us in God through Christ. And we talked about that extensively, how that the other scriptures bring that in, even in John 17, where Jesus prayed and he said, "I'm no more in this world." But Jesus was calling things that were not as though they were, and also he's speaking some things that actually relate to the fact that he said, "I and my Father are one." So if the Father's in heaven, he's essentially there in the spirit realm. We talked about the fact that Jesus said, "I and them and thou and me, that they may be perfect in one." And when you go through all of those scriptures that refer to that, you realize that it's something greater than what the human mind can actually comprehend, because it has to be in the spirit realm. In the natural, it just cannot happen. You know, you can put two buckets in another bucket, and so you got three buckets, and they're all in each other, Kylie. I mean, there's two of them in the other bucket, but if you're going to get all three buckets in each other all at the same time, then you're going to have to get it out of the realm of the natural. And we likened water to that. that you could pour three buckets of water in one big bucket, and then it's all intermingled. Now, I want us to pick up on this here in Ephesians, the third chapter, and we'll start again with verse 14. And Paul is speaking, "For this cause I bow my knee to the Father of the Lord Jesus Christ, of whom the whole family in heaven and earth is named, that he would grant you, according to the riches of his glory, to be strengthened with all might by his Spirit in the inner man." Now notice, he says the whole family in heaven and in earth. God sees us as all as one family. Now, the fact that Jesus said that there's no one ascended into heaven except the Son of Man that came down from heaven, which is in heaven, we know he's talking about heavenly things there, and he was talking to Nicodemus and saying to Nicodemus that if you don't understand earthly things that I tell you, how then would you understand heavenly things? And that's when he came out with this. He said, "The Son of Man which is in heaven." So he's talking about some things in a language that's a little higher than where we normally talk. And this is why Jesus got in a lot of trouble in his ministry, is because the people did not understand what he's saying. But he's talking about the fact that he and his Father are one, and if his Father's there, he's there. And if he's here on earth, then the Father was with him. And he said, "I in him, and he in me, and us in him, and him in us." So when you get it all together, if it's possible in our human mind, it really gives some insight into it. "That he would grant you according to the riches of his glory." Now, you'll remember in the prayer in John 17 that Jesus said, "The glory that thou hast given me, I have given them. And as thou hast sent me, so have I sent them." Now, quite often you'll hear people say, "Well, you know, God doesn't need man, you know. We're just poor worms in the dust. God doesn't need us." But God uses humanity. We're his agents here on earth. Jesus is seated at the right hand of the Father, making intercession for us. And the way he does that is through the believer. I really don't believe that you could scripturally prove that it's legal for Jesus, our God, to pray for us in heaven. But he can intercede for us through the Holy Spirit. See, Jesus dwells in each person, in the person of the Holy Spirit. And when God moves upon some individual to pray in tongues for another individual halfway across the country, that is actually Jesus, in essence, interceding for them, because it is the great Christ Spirit, the Spirit of Christ, moving through that individual in a supernatural way to pray about things that they don't know anything about in their head. And that's the way that Jesus, even though he is now seated in the heavenlies, can make intercession for us. When he was here on earth, he operated by the authority of a man. And I don't have time to go into that. Sometimes I get in trouble by mentioning some of these things and don't have time to go into it, because somebody on radio, they'll pick it up and say, "Well, you didn't explain that," or they get the wrong idea. But we just simply don't have time to go into it right here. But Jesus operated in the authority of a man, and God anointed him with the Holy Ghost and healing power, and he went about doing good and healing all that were pressed of the devil. But you notice after Jesus arose from the dead that he never healed another single person by ministering, by the laying on of hands, or physically ministering to somebody, touching them. And the reason was because he had lost his right to operate as a man. See, God gave man dominion over this planet. And God started making covenants with man. So when Jesus was seated at the right hand of the Father after he arose from the dead, had his glorified body, then he had to delegate that authority that he operated in over to the body of Christ. It's recorded in the 28th chapter of Matthew and Mark 16, where he stood on the mountain and said, "All power is given to me both in heaven and in earth." He said, "Therefore, you go in my name." He delegated that authority back to the church. And then, of course, we read in Ephesians where Paul says, "To those that believe according to the work of his mighty power, which he wrought in Christ when he raised him from the dead and set him at his own right hand in heavenly places, far above all principality, power, and might, and dominion, and gave him to be the head of the church. He's the head, we're the body. So he delegated the authority back to the believers that had a physical, flesh, blood, and bone body. It's important that we understand that our body gives us authority on this planet. You know, it doesn't take a whole lot of smarts to figure out that once you lose this body, you're not going to do anything on this planet. When this body gives up the ghost, you've got to leave this planet. But as long as we're here, we have authority just by the fact that God has created mankind and put him on the earth and gave him dominion and authority. Jesus operated in that authority. But when he ascended to the Father, after he rose from the dead, he was restored to his divine Godhead powers in all of his divine power and glory. And then he ascended to the Father, and he delegated that authority back to the church. That's why Paul says, now you are the body of Christ, and members in particular. Each one of us are members in particular. And here in this prayer, in Ephesians, the third chapter, verse 17, says that Christ may dwell in your heart by faith, and that ye, being rooted and grounded in love, may be able to comprehend with all saints what is the breadth and length and depth and height, and to know the love of Christ, which passeth knowledge, that ye might be filled with the fullness of God. Now unto him that is able to do exceedingly above all that we ask or think, according to the power that worketh in us. That power is his word. According to the word that works in you. We can't believe any further than we have knowledge of the word. You just simply can't believe something that you don't have knowledge of. But he says to be filled with the fullness of God. Now we talked about it in the other session, where Paul said, you're the temple of the living God. And as God said, I will live in them and walk in them. God wants the body of Christ to be filled with the fullness of God. And then he goes on and says, unto him be glory in the church by Christ Jesus throughout all ages, world without end. In other words, this covenant that God has established between himself and Jesus will last forever. We have a new covenant established on better promises. Thank God Jesus is the guarantee that it'll work. He is the surety of the new covenant. That means the guarantee that it'll work. And thank God it'll work. Now, we're there in Ephesians. Let's just go on into the fourth chapter here and start with verse 4. There is one body, one spirit, even as ye are called, and one hope of your calling. There is one body of Christ, one spirit, which is the Spirit of God, even as ye are called in one hope of your calling, one Lord, one faith, one baptism. Now, the one baptism he's referring to here is being baptized into Christ. There are seven baptisms mentioned in the Bible. Now, sometimes people want to argue about this and say, well, there's only one baptism. And Paul is simply referring to one here. There are seven baptisms mentioned in the Bible. But he's talking about being baptized into the body of Christ. One God, one Father of all, who is above all, through all, and in you all. Now, there's always somebody trying to make a doctrine out of one verse of Scripture or two verses of Scripture.
5: 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So if you have the book Authority in Three Worlds, you have this one. 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In this book, we talk about authority and the dominion that God gave mankind. 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Chapter 1 is Man Under Authority. God gave man dominion, read Genesis chapter 1. 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

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You're listening to the Oasis Network, KNYD, Broken Arrow, Tulsa, Oklahoma, KMSI, Moore, Oklahoma City, WYCS, Yorktown, Hampton, Virginia, KOZO, Branson, Springfield, Missouri, and WOFN, Beach City, Canton, Ohio.

The Spirit of the Lord is upon me, because He has anointed me to preach the gospel to the poor. He has sent me to heal the brokenhearted, to proclaim liberty to the captives, and recovery of sight to the blind, to set at liberty those who are oppressed,

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God's memory describes it as never, when voices of guilt

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Some days I take stumbling spells, but I ask the Lord for correction, and that ocean of grace never fails. I owe him my deepest devotion. I'm washed in his blood and I'm free. His mercy and grace fills that ocean. Now my guilt

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He was despised and rejected of men, a man of pains and acquainted with sickness. But in truth, he has borne our sicknesses and endured our pains. Yet we did esteem him stricken, smitten of God, and afflicted. But he was wounded because of our transgressions, bruised because of our iniquities. His sufferings were that we might have peace, and by his injury we are healed.

Some time ago, I was awakened in the wee hours of the morning, and as I lay on my bed quietly, these words just seemed to flood my mind. The righteousness of faith speaks on this wise. The righteousness of faith speaks on this wise. It seemed to just come over and over again. So I said, "Yes, Lord, I know that scripture. It says, the righteousness of faith speaks on this wise. Say not in thine heart, who shall ascend up to heaven to bring Christ down from above? Or who shall descend into the deep, that is to raise him again from the dead? But what saith it? The word is nigh thee, even in thy mouth and in thy heart. That is the word of faith, which we preach." After quoting the verse, I turned over and started to go back to sleep, when all of a sudden I heard me singing. My lips and my vocal cords weren't moving, but way down on the inside of me, I heard an audible voice, and I recognized that it was me. I heard me singing.

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1: This is Pastor Tom Arnold reminding you of James chapter 5, which reads, "The effectual, fervent prayer of a righteous person avails much." We are living in a critical time for our nation. It's so important that the body of Christ stands in the gap for the healing of our land. Jesus said, "All things are possible to those who believe."

This is Bobby Clark. I'm from Branson. I listen to the Oasis Network on KOZO out of Branson, Springfield. I started listening to Oasis Network many years ago when I lived in Tulsa, and I had heard of Brother David Engel's network that he had started. And we began listening to the music, listening to the teaching, and we always found it uplifting, always encouraging. And it doesn't take much to just spend a few minutes on the radio and get encouragement like you might need for the day.

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0: I'm Paul Lemming. Writer Philip Yancey notes that toward the end of his life, Albert Einstein, the great scientist, removed the portraits of two scientists, Newton and Maxwell, from his wall. He replaced those with portraits of Gandhi and Schweitzer. Einstein explained that it was time to replace the image of success with the image of service. Someone said about William Booth, the founder of the Salvation Army, "King among men, so long as men count service as the badge of royalty." I wonder how you'll be remembered. Will it be for service, or will it be for success? If it's going to be for service, we'd better get busy in service now, hadn't we? You see, it's up to us, isn't it? It's up to us. You'll have an image of success, or you'll have an image of service.
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1: 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You can conquer and see your life become so much better. God bless you.

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KNYD, Broken Arrow, Tulsa, Oklahoma. KMSI, Moore, Oklahoma City. WYCS, Yorktown, Hampton, Virginia. KOZO, Branson, Springfield, Missouri. And WOFN, Beach City, Canton, Ohio.

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0: around those walls in your life. 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
1: The Lord spoke to me and told me some things. He said, you'll begin to write with a new anointing. And through the music and through the singing as you minister forth, my anointing will flow out from you. Those who believe that and receive that anointing will be healed in their body. Financial need will be met. Harmony will come to the home. The yoke of bondage will be broken because it's the anointing that breaks the yoke. I'm David Engels, and this is the Hour of Anointing.

Well, early this morning I woke up and this song was on my mind just because of the particular challenges at hand in these particular days. I thought every believer ought to think of this song. This song should be a song that we sing as an anthem unto the Lord, and that every believer, rather than to fall to the psychological effect of what seems to look like something bad and what the news seems to show. I know it is the news, it is reporting, but at the same time, rather than to go along and say, aren't things bad and so forth, that we would look to our God and we'd begin to sing the song of the Lord. We're in 2 Chronicles chapter 7. Now when Solomon had made an end of praying, the fire came down from heaven and consumed the burnt offering and the sacrifices, and the glory of the Lord filled the house. And the priests could not enter into the house of the Lord because the glory of the Lord had filled the Lord's house. And when all the children of Israel saw how the fire came down and the glory of the Lord upon the house, they bowed themselves with their faces to the ground upon the pavement and worshipped and praised the Lord, saying, For he is good, for his mercy endureth forever. Then the king and all the people offered sacrifices before the Lord. And King Solomon offered a sacrifice of 22,000 oxen and 120,000 sheep. That's big sacrifices. That's a lot of praise and giving to God. So the king and all the people dedicated the house of God. And the priests waited on their offices. The Levites also with instruments of music of the Lord, which David the king had made to praise the Lord, because his mercy endureth forever. When David praised by their ministry, and the priests sounded trumpets before them, and all Israel stood. Moreover, Solomon hallowed the middle of the court that was before the house of the Lord, for there he offered burnt offerings and the fat of the peace offerings, because the brazen altar which Solomon had made was not able to receive the burnt offerings and the meat offerings and the fat. Now I'm going to go to verse 14. If my people, which are called by my name, shall humble themselves and pray and seek my face and turn from their wicked ways, then I will hear from heaven and will forgive their sin and will heal their land. Now mine eyes shall be open and mine ears attendant to the prayer that is made in this place. One of the main reasons for the power failure today in the church is that Christians, those called by the name of the Lord, have failed to minister to the Lord. Biblically, the evidence is that our ministry to the Lord must come before our ministry to men if we are to be effective. It's not a matter of doing good works. It's taking the time, concentrating on God, sending His Word with scriptural songs or praises, phrases of adoration to the Lord, ministering to Him, even after being filled with the Holy Spirit, if our priorities regarding these two types of ministry are reversed, we will be helpless and impotent before the heathen world. It's not a matter of going out and telling the story immediately. It's ministering to the Lord to the point that we are overflowing. The first verses of 2 Chronicles 7 said, When Solomon had made an end of praying, the fire came down from heaven. In other words, he was in God's presence. He was there praising God. He was there sacrificing to the Lord, ministering to the Lord.

0: We need once again to dig down into the springs of God's life, bury ourselves in Him. He's the source. We need to be caught up in the wonder of the person of Jesus Christ of Nazareth, our Lord, to know Him intimately and deeply, spending time in meditation, just calling His name, thinking on Him. Then we'll find that our personal ministry, Godward, will urge us manward with a new freshness and a new power and authority. Then we'll not only talk of God's power, but we will be part of showing the demonstration, God through us demonstrating Himself by His power in this world. It's amazing how often ministering to the Lord is mentioned in the Bible. During the stay at Sinai, while Israel was in the wilderness, the Lord separated the tribe of Levi to bear the Ark of the Covenant of the Lord, to stand before the Lord, to minister unto Him, and to bless in His name. That's in Deuteronomy chapter 10. During the spiritually barren days before the rule of Israel's kings, when the word of the Lord was precious, there was no open vision, little Samuel ministered unto the Lord before Eli. When the temple was completed during the reign of Solomon, the ark was brought from Zion into the most holy place. 2 Chronicles 5, verses 11 through 14 says, "And it came to pass when the priests were come out of the holy place, the trumpeters and singers were as one to make one sound to be heard in praising and thanking the Lord." Can you see the unity? "Therefore the redeemed of the Lord shall return and come with singing," singing that one song of praise to the Lord. "And when they lifted up their voice with the trumpets and cymbals and instruments of music and praised the Lord, saying, for He is good, for His mercy endureth forever," then the house was filled with the presence of God. It was like a cloud, so that the priest could not stand to minister by reason of the cloud. For the glory of the Lord had filled the house of God. Isn't that wonderful? Mary, the mother of Jesus, ministered to the Lord as she spoke forth the marvelous worship and praise of the Lord. Anna, the prophetess, who spake of Him, Jesus, to all them that looked for redemption in Jerusalem, never left the temple, but served or ministered to the Lord with fastings and prayers night and day. The leaders of the early church not only ministered to the Lord privately, but came together publicly in groups to fast and to minister unto the Lord. Not only do we minister to the Lord here on earth, but millions in heavenly places minister to the Lord. Let's look at Revelation 5, verses 11 through 14. The Apostle John writes, "And I beheld and I heard the voice of many angels round about the throne and the beasts and the elders, and the number of them was 10,000 times 10,000 and thousands of thousands." Think of that as your choir, singing in that choir, "saying with a loud voice, Worthy is the Lamb that was slain to receive power and riches and wisdom and strength and honor and glory and blessing. And every creature which is in heaven and on the earth and under the earth and such as are in the sea and all that are in them heard I saying, Blessing and honor and glory and power be unto Him that sitteth upon the throne and unto the Lamb forever and ever." See this high praise going to the Lord. "And the four beasts said, Amen. And the 24 elders fell down and worshiped Him that liveth forever and ever." How numerous are the references in God's Word to ministering to the Lord. How important it is to understand God's loving design for us as we learn to minister to Him. One day, a friend of mine, Brother Roy Hicks, said he was just saying, "Lord, I love You, I praise You, I magnify You. Hallelujah to Your name. Glory and honor and praise to You, my God." He was just doing that and spent some time. Pretty soon he got quiet. He said the Lord just spoke to him down on the inside and said, "When you praise Me, think about Me." So praising isn't only just our lips, but it's making our minds think on Him and His majesty, His glory, and His wonder. Praise God. Let's minister to the Lord all day long today.
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1: We're glad you could join us today for the Concepts of Faith broadcast. 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
2: And here in this prayer, in Ephesians, the third chapter, verse 17, says that Christ may dwell in your heart by faith, and that ye being rooted and grounded in love may be able to comprehend with all saints what is the breadth and length and depth and height, and to know the love of Christ which passeth knowledge, that ye might be filled with the fullness of God. Now unto him that is able to do exceedingly above all that we ask or think, according to the power that worketh in us. That power is his word. According to the word that works in you. We can't believe any further than we have knowledge of the word. You just simply can't believe something that you don't have knowledge of. But he says to be filled with the fullness of God. Now we talked about it in the other session, where Paul said, you're the temple of the living God. And as God said, I will live in them and walk in them. God wants the body of Christ to be filled with the fullness of God. And then he goes on and says, unto him be glory in the church by Christ Jesus throughout all ages, world without end. In other words, this covenant that God has established between himself and Jesus will last forever. We have a new covenant established on better promises. Thank God Jesus is the guarantee that it'll work. He is the surety of the new covenant. That means the guarantee that it'll work. And thank God it'll work. Now, we're there in Ephesians. Let's just go on into the fourth chapter here and start with verse 4. There is one body, one spirit, even as ye are called, and one hope of your calling. There is one body, one body of Christ, one spirit, which is the Spirit of God, even as ye are called, and one hope of your calling, one Lord, one faith, one baptism. Now, the one baptism he's referring to here is being baptized into Christ. There are seven baptisms mentioned in the Bible. Now, sometimes people want to argue about this and say, well, there's only one baptism. And Paul is simply referring to one here. There are seven baptisms mentioned in the Bible. But he's talking about being baptized into the body of Christ. One God, one Father of all, who is above all, through all, and in you all. Now, there's always somebody trying to make a doctrine out of one verse of Scripture or two verses of Scripture. You know, there's two Pentecostal preachers arguing one day or discussing the Bible. And one of them, he believed that there's only one. God is one and Jesus is the name of God. You know, you've heard that, the oneness doctrine. And this other Pentecostal preacher said, well, now let me ask you something. Said, if there's just one, who was that standing at the left hand of Jesus? Because Stephen saw Jesus standing at the right hand of the Father. And he thought for a minute and he said, well, he said, if you'd been hitting the head with rocks, you'd be seeing double too. But no, it's very evident that there are three in one. I in them and thou in me and Jesus in God and God in Jesus. You know, it didn't take a whole lot to understand that if Jesus died and there's only one and Jesus was God and there was only one and God raised him from the dead, how's God going to raise God from the dead when God is dead? I mean, that just won't hold water, but we're not going to split hairs over that. But we know that the Bible says that God raised Jesus from the dead. Well, while we're there, let's state another little bit of evidence. When Jesus was saying on the cross, my God, why hast thou forsaken me? Is he saying myself, myself? Why have I forsaken myself? I don't believe so. We better get off of that. We're going to meddle in here. Verse 7, but unto every one of us is given grace according to the measure of the gift of Christ. Now, there's a whole sermon right there. To every one of us is given grace according to the measure of the gift of Christ. Now, that's quite a measure. how would you measure the gift of Christ? I mean, he's all in all. But there is given to everyone according to the measure of the gift of Christ. Wherefore he saith, when he ascended up on high, he led captivity captive and gave gifts unto men. Now that he ascended, what is it but that he also descended first into the lower parts of the earth? Now I know that this is quite controversial in some circles, but we might as well say it because it bears it out in the Word of God, that Jesus went to hell. There's no doubt about it. He went to the place of the departed, wicked dead. David tapped into it and said, "Thou shalt not leave my soul in hell." And there's all kinds of evidence that that's exactly what happened, because he had to suffer the penalty for man's sin. The Bible says the wages of sin is death. Now, it's spiritual death, and man was spiritually dead. So then there had to be a spiritual sacrifice offered. And the Bible says that Jesus, through the eternal Spirit, offered himself. And he cried out and said, "Father, into thy hands I commit my spirit." Now, here again, we run into a crossroad, but I must say some of this, because you get over there in Leviticus and you see the type. You see, if you didn't find it in the type in the Old Testament, you could say, well, Jesus did not die spiritually, but man was spiritually dead, and there had to be the penalty for it, and the wages of sin is death. Now, the wages of sin is not physical death, it is spiritual death. Jesus had to die spiritually to redeem spiritually dead men. Paul said in 2 Corinthians 5:21, "For he who knew no sin was made to be sin, that we might be made the righteousness of God in him." He became sin. The very fact that the serpent on the pole represents Jesus is that he became sin. Now, you know, there's people that'll argue with you, and they've had some of them to say, "Well, you're just saying that Jesus sinned." No, no, Jesus did not sin. He was the Son of God. But if you get over into Leviticus and read the 6th chapter, and I believe the 16th chapter of Leviticus, talks about the two goats that represent Jesus. The two goats, the scapegoat and the sin offering, is a type of Jesus. And when you read Isaiah, the 53rd chapter, you find out that it says that he died deaths, two, not one. One goat in Leviticus was brought in for the sin offering and was killed. But then the priest that offered the sacrifice laid both of his hands upon the live goat that was called the scapegoat and confessed all the sins of Israel upon that goat. Now, I see people say, well, Jesus couldn't have become sin because sin is a personal disobedience. But no, he received sin. So here you see the type in the Old Testament where the priest that offered the sacrifice, after the first goat was killed, he went out and laid his hands on the second goat and confessed all the sins. He put the sins on that goat. And then that goat was released into the wilderness, into a place of separation, or a place not fit for habitation. And that's what death is separation. It's a type of Jesus bearing our sins away from us as far as the east is from the west. And he had to bear it. Well, when Jesus hung on the cross and he cried out and said, my God, why hast thou forsaken me? Jesus was looking into and speaking of what was about to take place. Now, I've taught this two different ways, but when I first started teaching it, I taught it like everybody else taught it, that that's when Jesus died, spiritually there. But if you notice, Jesus, after that, said, "Father, into thy hands I commit my spirit." Now, here's what I want you to see. In Leviticus, it says that the priest laid both hands upon the goat. This is the only place that it mentions him using both hands. And Jesus said, "Father, into thy hands I commit my spirit." So this is where, after Jesus died, he committed his spirit unto God, and God laid all the sins and iniquities of us all upon Jesus. He's the only one that could do it. He was the one that offered the sacrifice. You remember what Abraham said? He said, God will provide himself a lamb. That's exactly what he did. His son. So the scapegoat is no doubt a type of Jesus bearing our sins away. After the first goat is already dead, Jesus bore our sins. He made a decision to bear them, and he died physically, then he died spiritually. And God raised him from the dead. Over in Hebrews, the second chapter, it says, he tasted death for every man. Now I ask you, did Jesus taste physical death for every man? If he did, then no man would have to die physically. But he didn't taste physical death for every man. He tasted spiritual death for every man. I'm sure it's quite controversial with some people, but I'm going to mention this here, that if you have any questions about what we've talked about, order the book, Authority in Three Worlds, because we don't have time right here to go into the whole detail, but it will prove beyond a shadow of a doubt that these things are true and that Jesus bore our sins. He became sin. He did not sin, but he became sin. Now, let's get back into Ephesians, the fourth chapter, where it says that Jesus, now that he ascended, what is it? But he also descended first into the lower parts of the earth. He that descended is the same also that ascended up far above all heavens, that he might fill all things. Now, before I leave the broadcast today, I want to remind you that our book offer this week is book offer number 7504. 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That's a total of $15. Now, here are some of the chapter titles in this book. Chapter 1 is Man Under Authority. You need to understand you're under the authority of God, but you have dominion through the Word of God, speaking the Word of God in faith. Number 2 is In His Image. You're created in the image of God. Chapter 3, Dominion Through Words. Chapter 4, Keys to Understanding the Bible. Now, if you don't understand the first three chapters of Genesis, you're not going to operate in the great faith the Bible talks about in ever-increasing faith. The key is understanding the keys to the Bible. Number 5 is Noah's Covenant. Number 6 is Abraham's Covenant. Now, it's important to understand that God made covenants with man. And he did that because man was here on earth to have dominion over this planet. And if you don't understand that dominion, you're not going to take dominion over situations and circumstances. Then we talk about the authority of the body, how your body gives you authority on this planet. Get out and vote. You have authority on this planet. Your body gives you authority. So don't miss it. Get out and vote. Chapter 8 is the authority of the body. Chapter 9 is the authority of Jesus. And if you don't understand the authority of Jesus, you'll never understand his ministry. 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And he had that body because he had to have a physical body to have authority on this planet. 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
3: He said here his compassion toward the sick is now becoming so well known that the harvest has become too great for the one reaper. His compassionate heart is full of yearning over the increasing numbers who could not reach him because of the press. When he saw the multitudes, he was moved with compassion on them. Brother Bosworth went on to say, it is as though he was able to personally minister to but a portion of them. And his compassion for the rest of the rapidly growing multitudes is now moving him to thrust forth other laborers to heal as well as preach.
2: Welcome to Rhema for Today. Kenneth E. Hagin continues his teaching, God's Healing Mercy Series. 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Right now, let's join Kenneth E. Hagin for today's message.
3: Well, he said, I said, officer, if you say so, it must have been so. Because he said, I didn't even know there's a red light back there, a signal light, you know. He didn't even see it because his mind was on something else, you know. Well, he said, you did. He said, I'll tell you what I'm going to do. I'm just going to give you a ticket for speeding. He said, it'll just, you know, it'd just be $5 in those days, really. But for speeding, we'll just forget about that, the other. Cause said, and just, he said, well, I'll be honest with you. I'm going to preach. And said, I just simply should have been about my business, but I'm just wrong. That's all there is to it. Just go ahead and write it out. So he wrote the ticket out. But something else, some other emergencies arisen. In fact, in his business, for he's in the type of business where there's some machinery involved, and some of it broke down. And he spent every dollar he had to try to repair it to keep things going, you know. And so he said, I just went before the judge because I didn't have a dime. I couldn't even pay a $5 ticket. Depression days, $5 is a pretty good size ticket. Are you listening to me? Sure. Because I know some men that didn't make but $7 or $8 or $10 a week. That's their whole salary, you see. And so he said, I just went before the judge when they called my name. Well, you know, the judge said, well, how do you plead? He said, well, I said, sir, I'm guilty. If this young man, and he was there, the cop was there, said so, and said, I explained to him. And the judge said, well, that's no excuse. I mean, just because he's going to the service and so on and so forth. And he said, well, judge, he said, I'll tell you. Now, I don't have the money. I've every dime I've got's already spent. I don't have it. You could just have to put me in jail. That's all there is to it. Or they had what they called a county farm in those days. Sometimes they'd call it the pea patch. And you'd work your fine out, you know, on the county farm, you know. But he said, judge, I'll tell you, he said, I didn't come here to plead for justice. I don't need that. Because if I get justice, I'm going to jail. He said, I came here to plead for mercy. And he said, sir, I don't know whether you're a Christian or not. The judge said, well, yeah, I teach a Bible class in a certain church. Well, he said, then you ought to know the Bible. You remember in the Bible, the woman was taken in adultery. And under the law, she's supposed to be stoned to death. And so they started to stone her, and they asked Jesus about it. And he said, well, let him that's without sin cast the first stone. He stooped down and wrote something in the sand. When Jesus looked up, you know, everybody's gone. He said, woman, where are thine accusers? She said, I have none. He said, neither do I condemn you. Go and sin no more. Now, he said, I did wrong, all right. But now, if you have mercy upon me, I promise you I won't do that anymore. I'll go and sin no more. And he said, that judge, Bible teacher, he said, you mean that story's in the Bible? See, a lot of times people study Sunday school literature and they don't know what's in the Bible. And so he said, Yeah, he happened to have his testament. He said, yeah. So he just opened it and showed it to the judge. The judge read it, you know. He said, well, case dismissed. He said, I'm going to teach that in my Sunday school class next Sunday. Hallelujah. But the thought is, he needed mercy. He didn't need justice. He needed mercy. He's asking for mercy. Thank God, God's the Father of mercies. Isn't that good to know? He's not only the Father of justice, he's the Father of mercy. In fact, I don't even read where he said he's the Father of justice. I know he is a God of justice, but he is the Father of mercies. If he wasn't, there wouldn't be any of us here today. Thank God. But thank God, his mercy, now notice, it didn't say he's the Father of mercy. That would be singular. Paul said he's the Father of mercies. That's plural, isn't it? I said, isn't it? Now, you see, if he was just the Father of one mercy, that is the mercy toward the sinner of forgiveness, then he would just be the Father of mercy. But thank God he's the Father of mercies. Hallelujah, isn't he? And he's in that mercy there is healing. Hallelujah. Hallelujah. Can you say amen?
4: Amen.
3: Well, now then, we read another portion of Scripture. And let's notice this. In the 5th chapter of Mark's Gospel, and I would encourage you to read the whole story. I'm not going to read verse 1 through 20 of the 5th chapter of Mark. I'm not going to read the whole story. I'm just going to call your attention to the fact that here Jesus had compassion on this man in the tombs that was possessed with the devil and had the legion, who cut himself with stones, who broke the chains with which they had often tried to bind him, and who wandered out there among the tombs, crying out day and night and cutting himself with stones and so on. Jesus had compassion upon him and delivered him. The man's delivered, healed, clothed, in his right mind. And he besought the Lord that he might remain with him. And in the 19th verse it said, the 5th chapter of Mark, but Jesus suffered him not, but saith unto him, go home to thy friends, and tell them. Tell them what? What great things the Lord has done for thee and hath had compassion. There's that word compassion again. On thee. And hath had compassion on thee. And he departed and began to publish it in Decapolis. How great thing Jesus had done for him. And all men did marvel. Praise God forevermore. Now, you think about, because this man told about the compassion of Jesus. That's what Jesus told him to do. Tell what great things the Lord has done for thee and had had compassion on thee. I want you to notice the compassion, the mercy of the Lord in connection with healing. I want us to ask ourselves the question. You see, some people said, well, now, healing's not for us nowadays. Well, let's put it another way. Is compassion for us? Is compassion for us? Is the Lord still compassionate or merciful? You see how we've been robbed of the blessings of God? Well, now, as a result of this man publishing or telling about the Lord's compassion, we read in Matthew 15, 30 through 31, and great multitudes. Now, I'll insert this. This is in Decapolis. You may not realize that without real close study of the word. But it is. Great multitudes in Decapolis. That's where he told him to tell it, to publish it in Decapolis. Came unto him, having with them those that were lame, blind, dumb, maimed, and many others, and cast them down at Jesus' feet, and he healed them, insomuch that the multitudes wondered when they saw the dumb to speak, the maimed to behold, the lame to walk, and the blind to see, and they glorified the God of Israel. Now, all of that came about because of the testimony of this one man publishing, or telling, in other words, about the Lord's compassion. Hallelujah to Jesus. Praise his holy name. Now then, let's look at another portion of Scripture, and that's into Matthew, the 9th chapter. Here's another passage concerning the Lord's compassion. Matthew chapter 9, we'll start reading with verse 35. Matthew chapter 9, verse 35. And Jesus went about all the cities and villages, teaching in their synagogues, and preaching the gospel of the kingdom, and healing every sickness and every disease among the people. But when he saw the multitudes, he was moved with compassion on them, because they fainted and were scattered abroad as sheep, having no shepherd. Then said he unto the disciples, the harvest truly is plenteous, but the laborers are few. Pray ye therefore the Lord of the harvest, that he will send forth laborers into his harvest. Now going on to read into the 10th chapter of Matthew. And when he had called unto him the 12, he gave them power against unclean spirits to cast them out and to heal all manner of sickness and all manner of disease. And as we read on, it said he commanded them, saying, go preach and heal the sick. Now, Brother Bosworth brings out, I want to quote him. Now, he said, here his compassion toward the sick is now becoming so well known that the harvest has become too great for the one reaper. His compassionate heart is full of yearning over the increasing numbers who could not reach him because of the press. When he saw the multitudes, he was moved with compassion on them. Brother Bosworth went on to say, it is as though he was able to personally minister to but a portion of them. And his compassion for the rest of the rapidly growing multitudes is now moving him to thrust forth other laborers to heal as well as preach. Then Brother Bosworth went on, I'm quoting him. Now he said, his harvest is not only the same in character in our day, but it is also much greater than when he was here. And because his compassion is still the same, thank God it is, then he wants the same kind of reapers to reap the same harvest or the same results by preaching and healing in all the cities and the villages.
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4: You know, while we're here, I just want to just mention our Kindle the Flame.
5: Yes.
4: That comes up in September.
5: 24th through the 26th.
4: Yeah,
5: it'll be here before we know it.
4: I know. Tell them what our theme is.
5: Yes. So this year, our theme is grace and grit.
4: Yes.
5: And, you know, we want to go through life gracefully, but, you know, when those problems come, you have to have grit and determination. 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
7: 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Send him on down.
8: The greatest supernatural act that ever takes place is a human spirit being born again, a new creation in Christ Jesus. And yet you can't go around and go, oh, let's all go to church and watch people get born again because it's so spectacular. No, it's the most spectacular thing that can happen. The very most spectacular. And the greatest word that you can get in your life is not from somebody prophesying over you, but from what God speaks to your spirit. That relationship, that fellowship with the Holy Spirit of God speaking to you.
9: Yeah.
8: Now, you know I'm not teaching against prophesying. It's wonderful to be encouraged and have confirmation of something through prophecy. But at the same time, we also judge prophecies, do we not? All right. So, discerning of the human spirit. In other words, that means discerning motivation and intent. We're going to talk about it in the early church, but let's give 3 points right here of what this actually means. Discerning means seeing to the nature of reality versus unreality. Would any of you say that we are living in a time that we need to discern what's reality and unreality when it comes to the news media?
10: Yeah, so.
8: Yeah, I mean, I remember growing up. Yeah, I'm going to tell you how old I am, with Walter Cronkite, and everybody, you know, he trusted him,
11: yeah,
8: because he was a standby, a one who just viewed and said just the facts, and here's how it's going. You know, and people respected that. Now you do not know who's telling the truth. When you get emails, Facebook, all this stuff, you don't know who's behind it.
9: Yeah.
8: And here's the thing. I have noticed that, you know, even with my mom, she'll get stuff on her phone that says a text, you know, the one that went recently that said, you know, you, what did it say? You violated on the turnpike.
9: Yeah.
8: And if you don't call this number, this stuff's going to happen. My mother doesn't even drive, and she was like, you need to look at this. I'm going to get in trouble.
9: Yeah.
8: She doesn't even drive. But they learned a way to be convincing. It's called deceit. Satan is the father of all lies. It's called deceit. So it's seeing into the nature of reality versus unreality. Just put a stop right there when something comes. Because one of the things that the devil and scammers want you to do is act right now. Here's the time.
11: Yeah.
8: You got to do it now.
11: Yes.
8: And my dad was one of the best about that. He'd say, if I have to do it now, I ain't doing it.
11: Right. Amen.
8: Forget it. So don't let the Holy Spirit never pushes you. Oh, but what if what if the Holy Spirit's leading me to do something and I don't act upon it and I'm going to miss this opportunity? You think God's so short-sighted?
9: Yeah.
8: That he didn't know you were going to be a little rebellious? And he was going to have to tell you 3 times to do it? Don't let the devil lie to you about that. Oh, you're going to miss this? No, I'm just going to sit back and wait.
9: Amen.
8: Because the Spirit of God will tell me. Now, there have been times the Lord said, I've told you twice, you'd better do it. And I go, yes, sir, I'm on it. All right, so, and then perceiving the true nature of a situation, you can see a situation accurately, but not see the nature of it. Are you hearing me? You can see the situation, but not the nature of it. I laugh. I'm not going to use her name, but a friend of mine was at a Christmas family gathering, and she and her brother-in-law didn't get along real well. And so they were there playing pool, and she was sitting there watching, and the her nephew did something, and the brother-in-law took the pool cue like he was going to do something with it. And for her angle, it looked like he hit him, the nephew, in the head with the pool cue. And in her mind, she saw it go through his head. Now, this is what she saw. She saw the situation. Now, from where she was sitting, it looked that way. But how many of you know it? Something could go past and you go, oh, that's just right out there. But it's not. It's a long ways away. So she saw the situation, but she jumped up and went into a total tailspin. Anyway, I'll just leave it at that. But nobody was injured. Nobody was hurt, I don't think. Anyway, she saw the situation and she assumed that he was going to injure the nephew. And that wasn't what happened at all. So she didn't see the nature of it. She saw, it's just like, you know, you can see things and not really understand what's going on. Like Carol, I said this last week, it was that she went to that whatever, that prayer meeting or that meeting, and she'd never seen anything like it. And they were laying hands on people and they fell out on the floor, and she started yelling and hollering about, she was leaving. She went out the door. Those people are having heart attacks. Nobody's calling the ambulance. Well, she accurately observed that they fell on the floor, but she didn't perceive that they had fallen under the power of God. They did not have a heart attack, but it looked that way, didn't it?
11: Yeah.
8: Okay. So perceive the true nature of a situation and discern spiritual forces at work in a situation. This is where you really need to get down to it. Discern the spiritual forces at work in a situation. Now, I'm going to get to the part that says who killed Ananias and Sapphira. All right. So first of all, I want to tell you why I came up with that idea. Now, I was looking at some things of what the Lord was leading me into, and I went to the internet and I looked up the question. I just wanted to see what was out there about discipline in the church. Boy, did I come up with some interesting stuff. But anyway, I went back to Ananias and Sapphira. And so one of the main questions that was there is, why did God kill Ananias and Sapphira? Mm-hmm. That's what people think. God killed Ananias and Sapphira. And then the second question was, that was big, a lot of people, is, why did Peter put a curse on Ananias and Sapphira and kill them? Now that was the question. So let's just read it, shall we? Mm-hmm. Let's just read it. All right. We get the truth from the word. Acts chapter 5, verse 1. But a man named Ananias with his wife Sapphira sold a piece of property, and with his wife's knowledge, he kept back for himself some of the proceeds and brought only a part of it and laid it at the apostles' feet. Now, we have to go back to the previous chapter, the last verses, and it's talking about they had all things in common. There was no poor among them. Because if somebody had land, they sold it and they brought it to the apostles' feet and they divvied it up and everybody was taken care of. And then it specifically marks Barnabas, who, well, actually his name was Joseph, but they renamed him Barnabas. And so he got this recognition because he had a piece of property, he sold it, and he brought it and put it at the apostles' feet. Now, what made the difference in Barnabas? Well, Barnabas ended up being quite a man in the New Testament, didn't he? He traveled with Paul. He had an anointing on him. And so he obviously occupied a big place in the church. So here we go. This has all happened. There was no law. There were no rules in this membership of the body of Christ that you have to sell what you have and give it all and bring it to the church. Wasn't there. One there. It's just that people were moved as the Holy Spirit moved upon them, which was a good thing. You know why? Because shortly thereafter, Jerusalem and all Israel was overrun and everything was taken, nobody would have had any land left anyway, because this disaster was about to take place. So everybody decided, we're going to put our money in here to get the gospel out. And what was the gospel? It tells us specifically in those verses that the gospel was the resurrection.
9: So good.
8: Yeah. Everybody knew Jesus was had died. Everybody knew, they'd heard all this. What they didn't know is about the resurrection. He's alive. So now is the time. Now is the time to put our money together and get the gospel out.
12: Yeah.
8: Right?
12: Yeah. Yeah.
8: So that's what they were doing. Now, it says that Ananias and his wife Sapphira sold a piece of property. And they brought it, kept back part for himself. Peter said, when they brought it, everybody say discerning of spirits.
13: Discerning of spirits.
8: God gave Peter not only a gift of the word of knowledge, a word of knowledge here, but gave him a discerning of spirits, of the motivation behind this activity.
9: Right.
8: Did you know everybody that gives big money is not necessarily motivated by the Spirit of God?
9: Right.
8: You know how many churches I've been to that have had problems because their big donors wanted to run the church? I'm going to give a whole bunch of money so that I'll have a say-so. It's not run like a corporate board of directors.
9: Right.
8: Jesus is the head.
9: That's right. That's right.
8: Right? And if you're giving, you better be giving from your heart because you want to.
9: Yeah.
8: God doesn't require you to sell your land and your property and give it. I mean, that's sort of like stealing. You do it or else, right? And that's what a lot of people have thought about. And one of the things that Brother Hagin mentioned in that book on visions was the Lord said to him, be very careful about money. Be very careful about it. So here we have Peter, and he looks at Ananias as he drops that money. And what does he do? Oh, praise God. Thank you. We were believing for that much money. Now, he said, Ananias, why has Satan filled your heart to lie to the Holy Spirit? Whoa. Now, from reading this, I am assuming from what Ananias and Sapphira, those are both Jewish names, they're Israelites, and it appears that they're part of the church. They believed in Jesus. They're church members. They believed in Jesus. So why in the world would they do such a thing? Well, there's usually two things that are involved here, and this is about the gifts of the Holy Spirit. It's about either money or prestige.
9: Mm-hmm.
8: Well, Barnabas gave his whole land, all everything he did, and he's well. And, you know, nobody's paying attention to me, and I need to be a part of the church. I need to be put on the board of directors. I need to be named a deacon. I need to be done this. Well, I trust you have enjoyed our time together today at Capps Chapel. It's important to me to hear from you and know that you are listening on this radio station. 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
0: And there is this kind of a flippant attitude that sexual sin doesn't matter. Love is love. Human sexuality, whatever direction you point it, it really doesn't matter. But it's always mattered. It mattered in the Old Testament. It mattered in the New Testament. And we understand Jesus, when he was on the earth, he talked about you shouldn't even lust in your heart towards somebody. I mean, he talked about it not just in terms of external expression, but internal desire. He said you need to deal with it internally. So human sexuality, it does matter. There are two major sins that were dealt with Israel. One was idolatry and the other one was immorality. It was those two sins that kept Israel from entering the promised land. It was those two sins that impacted their life. And I'm going to tell you, it's the two sins that today that still matter. So we got to remove from our mindset this idea that the gospel message is kind of silent on these issues of human sexuality. Societal changes do not change the gospel message. In other words, if society changes, that doesn't change the gospel. So the Bible is clear. The Christian message is a message that impacts my life in every area. I have to allow the gospel to impact all of my life, 100% of my life. The Bible is Lord of all of my life. And so it's important that we realize this. So the key words that I want you to think on today is just faithful Christian. I want you to be a faithful Christian, faithful to the Word, faithful to your commitment to God. I don't want you to be a hateful Christian. I don't want you to be a sarcastic Christian. I want you to be a faithful Christian. By that, I mean we're faithful to Scripture. We're faithful to what the Scripture teaches on these topics. So this is a serious topic because according to the writings of Paul, there's exclusion from the kingdom of God. We read this Scripture from the Old Testament. Now we know Jesus, when he was on the earth, he said, I'm going to summarize all the law, all the prophets. I'm going to summarize the whole

to deal frankly with an individual. We are to deal frankly with a situation. So that's what I want us to be able to do, is just to be able to say, hey, this is what the scripture has to say. Now, there's a real temptation for the church to use what's called the bait and switch method. And that is, you stay totally silent on these topics. You don't ever say anything, but somewhere down the line, maybe 4 or 5 years into their church commitment, their church involvement, you kind of sneak in that, oh yeah, the Bible says homosexuality is not approved of God. In other words, you don't say anything up front. You don't say anything year one, year two, year three, year four. You just kind of gradually kind of pull a bait and switch on them. Well, I don't know of anybody that's ever likes to feel like it was a bait and switch deal. Nobody does. And I don't think we're helping by deceiving. I think we're helpful by, in a loving way, but in a direct way, say, this is what the Bible has to say. Therefore, we're going to stick with the Bible. Now, what does the Bible say? Old Testament, Leviticus 18. You shall not lie with a male as with a woman. It is an abomination. So the scripture makes it real clear. There's a distinction between the heterosexual relationship between a man and woman in marriage. And yet it makes it very clear that there's a distinction in that. So then you read on in Romans chapter 1, it says, for this reason, God gave them up to dishonorable passions. For their women exchanged the natural relations for those that are contrary to nature. And the men likewise gave up natural relations with women and were consumed with passion for one another, men committing shameless acts with men and receiving in themselves the due penalty for their error. And since they did not see fit to acknowledge God, God gave them up to a debased mind to do what ought not to be done. So the scripture talks about the natural affection would be man and woman. The Genesis 1:27, Genesis 2 account where God says he brought Adam and Eve together, that it would be this complementary relationship, that they would complete one another. It would not be a sameness relationship. It would be a complementary relationship. That's God's standard. And we know whenever they put the animals on the ark, two by two, it was male and female. And you see it throughout scripture that every relationship that was blessed of the Lord, every marital relationship in the Bible was heterosexual. For us to think, well, we've outsmarted the system. We have some new revelations. You see, we've gone backwards instead of forwards. We've got something new, but in reality, it's not new. So the Bible talks about dishonorable passions. It talks about unnatural affections. And it talks about shameless acts. And all of this is in reference to homosexuality. So in a loving way, in a clear way, okay, everybody look up here. How many know Pastor Tom did not write the book of Romans? How many, will you vote on that? You realize I didn't write that book. That I had no, it is actually written before I was born, believe it or not. 10 years before I was born, that got written. No. So I just want you to know that I had nothing to do with writing that. But you see, I am called to preach that. I would not go to a church if the pastor said, oh, I don't preach the Bible, I preach my ideas. Y'all, all of our standards don't go by pop culture. They don't go by psychology books. They go by the B-I-B-L-E. And so that's what I'm just trying to circle back and say, let's just go back to the Bible. Now, let's look at 1 Corinthians chapter 6. 1 Corinthians chapter 6 in verse number 9. We read these last week, but I'm going to read them again today because it'll help us out. Or do you not know that the unrighteous will not inherit the kingdom of God? Now notice this statement, do not be deceived. Deception is being pushed full-blown, turbocharged, full-scale, crazy. It's deception. Don't be deceived, neither the sexually immoral, nor idolaters, nor adulterers, nor men who practice homosexuality, nor thieves, nor the greedy, nor drunkards, nor revilers, nor swindlers will inherit the kingdom of God.

0: And such were some of you, but you were washed, you were sanctified, you were justified in the name of the Lord Jesus Christ and by the Spirit of our God. So there were homosexual people in the early church. There were people that came out of the lifestyle. Such were some of you. So we don't see the practice of gay Christianity in the early church. We see it as such were some of you. You're not identifying with that. You're identifying with Jesus is the Lord of my life, a transformational life, a new creature in Christ Jesus. The old things have passed away, and behold, all things have become new. And you say, Pastor, well, why aren't you targeting all of these other passages? Well, if I were teaching this morning on idolatry, I would talk about the emphasis here of idolatry. If I was talking about some of these others, thievery or drunkenness or greed. But I'm saying on today's, the elephant in the room in the church is the homosexual topic. And so that's why I'm talking about it, not in a trying to just isolate that with being blind to the others. But in our course, we've been blind to that and we've emphasized the others. You see what I'm saying? So there's where we're going with that. Now, Ephesians chapter number 5, but sexual immorality. Do you understand you can use the terminology cancer? Well, you got leukemia, you have a blood cancer. You can have lymphoma. You can have, you know, a variety of skin cancers, colon cancer. You can have a variety. But what Paul uses is this term porneia. It's like this. This is the big topic. And then under that topic, there's a variety. It might be premarital sex. It might be extramarital sex. It could be pornography. It can be a whole variety, homosexuality. The umbrella term here is sexual immorality. Now, it can manifest itself in a variety of ways. And this passage says, in just all impurity, in covetousness, must not even be named among you as is proper among the saints. Notice what it goes on to say in this passage. Let there be no filthiness, nor foolish talk, or crude joking, which are out of place. But instead, let there be thanksgiving. For you may be sure of this, that everyone who is sexually immoral or impure, or who is covetous, that is an idolater. Notice how these idolatry and immorality are hit time and time again, have no inheritance in the kingdom of Christ or God. So we're talking about exclusion from the kingdom of God. Now, y'all, this matters. This is not like something that we're trying to figure out a way how to manipulate a message where we don't address these issues. We just need to say the word speaks and let the word of God speak to me. Now, I want you to notice what he rolls right out of this by saying. This is why I'm reading this passage of scripture. Notice verse number 6. Let no one deceive you with empty words, for because of these things, the wrath of God comes upon the sons of disobedience. The first thing he talks about here in relationship to these immoral, filthy lifestyles, he says this, and don't let anybody deceive you with a bunch of empty words. Because see, you get people saying, well, the only problem in Genesis 18 with the angels, whenever these angels were the men circled around Lot's house and they wanted to bring them out for sexual immorality or sexual relations, it was because, see, that would have been rape. It's not consensual homosexual relationships are fine. That was a rape. So that's the problem.
1: 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Both the Old and the New Testament reveal to us God's plan regarding human sexuality. 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
1: 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Answers that will build your faith, because faith comes by hearing and hearing by the Word of God. And as Jesus said in His Word, you shall know the truth and the truth shall set you free. 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
2: Well, hello there. Welcome to Did You Know? It's Tuesday. Did you know that the Lord God Almighty that you and I serve gave us as His sons and daughters access to His power? Not only to give us authority, and praise God, if you're on this radio station, you know about the authority, the exousia, the authority of the believer. God's given us authority over everything that the enemy could conjure up to come against us. Hallelujah. As Isaiah said, no weapon formed against us shall prosper. But not only did we get the authority, we get the dunamis power of Acts 1:8. And so I began yesterday reading about how that he gave us the power, the authority to become the sons of God, even to them that believe on His name. So get your Bible out again, John chapter 1. We're going to start there today. Go over to Acts and talk about how to get, how to access the power of God for these last days. Well, praise God. Well, this is Tuesday before our camp meeting. I want to tell you once again, coming up, this coming Sunday, we're going to kick off Praise Center Ministries' seventh annual, I believe it's the seventh annual camp meeting, and it's going to be a week of power. And this is one way that you avail yourself as a believer in Christ to the power of God, that the power of the Holy Spirit can come in you, come on you, if you haven't already received Him, and just be saturated with the glory of God, the energy of God, the divine power of the Holy Spirit. And so we've set aside this week, as we do every year, we've got some of the greatest speakers on earth. I actually believe that some of the men of God that are the greatest, foremost men, prophetic voices that are speaking to the true church in this generation. Now, I'm going to say this. I'm not saying they're the most well-known or they're the most popular in the body of Christ at large, because sometimes the body of Christ is like a child. We don't always know what we need. But God sends in the fivefold ministry of the apostle, prophet, evangelist, pastor, and teacher. He sends us what we need in these different gifts. And right now, as you well know, the Church of Jesus Christ needs the fivefold ministry as we've never needed it before. Why? We need real power to come against the forces of darkness in this world. We're going to have it, beloved. In this age that we live in, the devil's pulling out all the stops. He's turned up the volume on the supernatural realm. Witchcraft is at an all-time high. Occultism is at an all-time high. People that are channeling evil spirits, I'm going to say it, I believe it to be true. There are more demon-possessed people running around the world now than has been since the days of Noah. So you and I are going to see some things. We're going to see, unfortunately, manifestations of demons in every form, as we already are. Some recognize them, some don't. But what we need is power. And the only way to get power is to avail yourself to it, expose yourself to the things of God. As I've been saying over and over, the thing you expose yourself to the most will be the strongest force in your life. So you and I need to get in meetings where the power of God is present and manifesting more than we've ever needed to. It was wonderful back in the 60s. I was there. It was wonderful back in the 70s. I was there. Wonderful in the 80s and the 90s. But you know what? This is the moment right before the coming of the Lord. So if we needed God's power then, we need it now more than ever. And especially if you're a new believer, you need to know what's available to you through the coming of the Holy Spirit to the world. And it's sad, but, you know, the body of Christ at large, many have been told that He's not for us today. He didn't come the way He did in the book of Acts. Oh, yes, He did. and he's never left. Hallelujah. And the book of Acts way is the way you access the power. It's called the baptism in the Holy Ghost. So you need it. Show up this week at camp meeting. Let God minister to you this coming week, which is June 28th through the 3rd of July. We're going to have powerful services every night. And friend, I'm going to say it with conviction. I need to be there and you need to be there. It'll do things for you that only God can do. So don't miss it. It's coming up. So here we are talking about this in John chapter 1. And the Bible tells us that Jesus came. He was the Word made flesh. He was the true light that lights every man that comes into the world. He was in the world, and the world was made by him, and the world knew him not. That's a shocking statement, isn't it? I mean, the very one who flung the stars off his fingertips and spoke into existence, the light to be, he shows up in the world, and people's hearts are so darkened by sin and degradation and deprivation of knowledge and the love of God, they don't even recognize him. And sadly, that's where so many people are today, by the millions, by the hundreds of millions, billions even, of people don't know that Jesus Christ is the light of the world. But it says in verse 12 or verse 11, he came into his own. That was his own people, the Jews, and his own received him not. But as many as received him, to them gave he the power to become the sons of God. Even to them which believe on his name. Hallelujah. So the ones that believe in Christ can always avail themselves of the power of God. Why? He gave us power to become adopted. We're sons and daughters of God. And that word, their power, is the Greek word exousia, which means authority. He gave us by our faith in him. By grace through faith are we saved. When we put our faith in the finished work of the cross, what Jesus did there, and the resurrected Lord, then we have been given authority to be adopted as sons and daughters. And with that authority, I want you to understand something. With that authority comes access to some real power. Oh, praise God. To the fire, I like to call it the firepower of the Holy Ghost. Why? Because when God treats you as a son, he makes available to you the things that sons can have. Just look at the natural world. You know, when you have a devoted, loving son that you've raised, and I've got three of them, praise God, and men of God that me and Vicky raised to know God, raised them in the presence of God. You know what? There's just about nothing they could ask me for that I wouldn't give them. Why? They're my beloved sons, and I am well pleased in them, like the Father was in Jesus. And so when the Lord brings us into the family, we're adopted into the family of God. Hallelujah. We're accepted in the beloved. And when we are, we have access to God's power, not only his authority. We know about that, but we have given access to power. We've been given access to the firepower of God, if you will, which is the Holy Spirit. Now, not to, you know, we're not going to be like the two witnesses yet where we rain fire down out of our mouth or blow fire out of our mouths on our enemies. That's coming in the days of wrath. But we've been given supernatural ability, power of the Holy Ghost, the gifts of the Holy Spirit to do signs and wonders and, you know, the gifts of healings and workings of miracles, the gift of discerning of spirits. We've been given access to these supernatural things. And beloved, they are supernatural. If they weren't, they're not, they would be not called the pneuma of God, the gifting, the gifts of the Spirit. And so we're given those things because we are sons and daughters. So when you're given access, you and I need to recognize the fact if we have access to the power, we can get a hold of the power. But the balance of this message I'm going to preach to you this rest of this week is there's a protocol that we must reach as believers to operate in this power. Now, God will give us power if we can be trusted with it. It's just that simple. if we're faithful to him. And so here's some of the points of my message about how to get power for the days ahead. You know you're going to need power. There's many of us are going to be confronted in the latter days by witches and warlocks and people trying to put curses upon us. And if it's not already happening to you, it might. Here's the thing. You need real power. And the world thinks Harry Potter's the one who's got it, but I got news for him. That's the counterfeit. That's the fault. That's the weak one. That's the power of the devil, who's defeated, created being, who's lost out with God and never will be restored. But you and I have been adopted as sons and daughters through the perfect sacrificial blood of Jesus Christ. And we've been given authority over all the power of the enemy because Jesus gave it to us. So how do we access it? That's the big question, isn't it? Well, all right. I hear you, Christians. I hear you, Spirit-filled believers. Everybody has access to power. Why don't I have it? Well, it may be that you haven't put yourself in a position to receive it yet. And this is the place that I find most believers. I've found myself in this place at time. Why don't I have power to overcome that? Oh, I forgot to obey God. Or, oh, I have not made provision and done what I'm supposed to. I've never spent time in prayer. I haven't done the things that I needed to do. You know what? Everything God does in us, through us, for us is conditional. I'm sorry that people say God's, you know, he'll just give you things unconditionally. I didn't give my 10-year-old boys unconditional access to everything I own. I waited till they were mature enough to get the car keys. Somebody shout amen with me. No, we've got to meet the conditions. And if you want to operate in God's supernatural power, the first one I'm going to talk about is obedience. You know why Christ operated in all 9 gifts of the Spirit and he perfectly, he could do anything he needed to do with the gifts of the Spirit? The scripture said he perfectly pleased his Father. Perfectly. Well, I can't do that. I'm just human. No, don't cop out. God gave you the power of the Holy Spirit so you and I can perfectly please the Father. If you and I desire to, with the help of the Holy Spirit and the guidance of the Word of God, we absolutely can perfectly please God. How do you know that, Pastor? Well, if God asks me to do something, I just say, yes, sir. If he says jump, I say, how high? What do you want me to do? Here am I, Lord. Send me. It's this obedience factor, or disobedience, I should say, that robs 99% of believers of the real, raw, supernatural power of the Holy Ghost to cast out devils, to overcome addictions, to overcome demon spirits, to overcome demon influence, to overcome the thoughts and the battle of the mind. It's very, very simple, and the human nature doesn't like to accept it. But we can perfectly obey the Father through the Word of God, the knowledge of the Word, the knowledge of Christ. As Peter said, we can have access to all those exceedingly great and precious promises through the knowledge of Him and the help and power of the Holy Spirit. We can. And that's where I'm going to pick it up tomorrow in this message, how to have power of the Holy Ghost for the days ahead. So tune in to every broadcast. This is Pastor Randy Lynn saying, I love you. Be blessed.
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4: Greetings, friends and new listeners, and welcome to The Sound of Faith. I'm Sharon Knotts, thanking you for joining us today because we know faith comes by hearing and hearing by the Word of God. Today's message by my father, Brother Hardy, is entitled God's Vineyard. I believe this word will do a work in your heart to inspire you to yield to the working of the Holy Spirit in your life, to bring forth much fruit for His glory, because the greatest danger for any Christian is to become barren and unfruitful. And now, God's Vineyard.
5: I'm going to see if you want to hear the Word of God. I want to see if you've got your Sunday morning bath. You need to keep cleansed. The devil's bombarding you all the time. You can't even ride the transit bus. He's bombarding you with songs, with his propaganda, with his suggestion. Amen? You got to get washed of that stuff. That's what David said. Wash me with hyssop, and I shall be whiter than snow. Cleanse me. This is a daily thing. In fact, sometimes you might have to take a couple baths. So 3.5 years of Jesus' teaching was cleansing those 12. John 13, 14, 15, 16 was spoken only to the disciples of Jesus. How many say amen? They were the ones that ate the Passover meal. They were the ones that he washed their feet. And they went from 12 to 11 because Judas was going to be taken away from them. You following me? He had already let the lie of the devil penetrate him and evidently wasn't listening to the word of Jesus to cleanse him from the lie. The Bible said he was a thief, but Jesus chose him anyway and showed that he had confidence in the Judas by letting him be the treasurer. But he let that word slip. The devil wants to get you out of your secret place of prayer, where you're in contact with God, where God can bring to your remembrance his word that keeps cleansing you from your evil walk amongst mankind. But it backfired, because whenever the devil gives you something that's going to seem so wonderful and so good for you, it's going to backfire on you every time. Amen. Now let me get to the grapevine. First of all, there's two grapevines I'm going to be preaching about. And the grapevine is a source of joy. How many knew that? Bad connotation. Be not drunk with wine, which is excess. Bad joy. Spiritual joy, but be ye filled with the Spirit, singing and making melody in your heart unto God. Just like the sinner drinks the wine, and he gets so full of the wine, he starts staggering home singing, show me the way to go home, and I'm lost, and I want to go to bed. I had a couple drinks about an hour ago, and it went right to my head. But the wine of the Spirit goes to the heart and to the soul. How many say amen? Two vines. Go to Isaiah, the 5th chapter. Now I will sing to my beloved a song of my beloved touching his vineyard. My beloved hath a vineyard in a very fruitful hill. Isaiah's singing. So I'm going to sing a song about my beloved in his vineyard. And the song is saying, my beloved has a vineyard in a very, very fruitful hill. You better get your laughing in now, because some of you ain't going to laugh as I go on. And he fenced it, put a wall of protection about it, and gathered out the stones that would hinder its growth, and planted with the choicest vine. Two things. It should bring forth fruit because it's a fruitful hill and it's a blue ribbon plant. and I built the tower in the midst of it. What was the tower for in the vineyards? So the watchman could get up there to make sure that the enemy come in and steal and tear down. I built the tower in the midst of it, and I made a wine press therein. There's the ingredients protecting the fruitful hill with its choice vine. I mean, everything is perfect here. Fruitful hill, blue ribbon vine, walled in, fenced in, got a tower and watchman up there, and he brought a wine press. Why did he bring a wine press? Because God was looking for fruit. And God and Jesus is the same yesterday, today, and forever. And he's looking for fruit, amen, not leaves. Amen. Remember Jesus walking, and he saw a fig tree afar off, and it had green leaves, and it was pretty. No telling people would stop in their journey and sit under it to let the leaves block the sun of that semi-tropical Jerusalem. And Jesus wanted fruit. He wanted something to eat. God's looking for fruit. He don't care how pretty you are. He don't care how your settings are around you. He's looking for fruit. He's put a lot of money out getting that fruitful hill, getting that choice vine, huh? Building a wall, building a fence, building a tower, and hiring watchmen. And he looked that it should bring forth fruit. It had brought forth wild grapes, bitter. God then asked the question. And now, O inhabitants of Jerusalem and men of Judah, judge, I pray you, betwixt me and my vineyard. Said, I'm about to do something. I want you to judge to see whether I'm righteous. What could have been done more to my vineyard that I have not done in it? Tell me what I lack to do to bring forth the right grapes. Tell me. And they would have had to say, there's nothing more you could have done. You pricked the fruitful hill. You pricked the blue ribbon vine. You cut out the stones and everything that hindered it. You put a wall up. How many say amen? You put a fence up. You got watchmen there. You couldn't do any more. And the Lord was saying, why don't I have fruit? Amen. In the fifth verse, he says, and now go to, or now listen to me. If you, a lot of times you find the word go to, especially if you read James. It means, now listen to me. I will tell you what I will do to my vineyard. I will take away the hedge thereof, and it shall be eaten up by the enemy, and I'll break down the wall thereof, and it shall be trodden down by the enemy, and I will lay it waste. It shall not be pruned or digged, which means it's not going to be cleansed and purged, but there shall come up briars and thorns, and I will also command the clouds that they shall rain no rain on it. I'm going to tell the Holy Spirit, don't rain on them. Man, I'm telling you, that's a terrible shape of that vineyard's in. That's a terrible judgment, and nobody did it but God. And he had a right because it was his vineyard. He had a right because it was his vine. He had a right because he did everything to get fruit, and they didn't bring forth fruit. So what did he do? He destroyed it. And now go to, you listen to me, I will tell you what I will do with my vineyard. I will take away the hedge thereof, and it shall be eaten up, and break down the wall thereof, and it shall be trodden down, and I shall lay it waste, and it shall not be pruned nor digged, but there shall come up briars and thorns, and I will also command the clouds that they shall not rain upon it. Now he tells you in the seventh verse who the vineyard is. Who the vine is in the vineyard. For the vineyard of the Lord of hosts is the house of Israel. My people. My Old Testament people. Amen. And the men of Judah is the pleasant plant. The chief one, Judah, is his lawgiver. How many say amen? They weren't going to be choice anymore. It wasn't going to be pleasant to him anymore. For the vineyard of the Lord is the house of Israel, and the men of Judah the pleasant plant. And he looked for judgment, but that's what the fruit here is. He looked for judgment, for righteousness, but they behold oppression. He looked for righteousness, and behold a cry of people that were being oppressed, crying out. People that had evil done against them. He didn't find it in any Israel, and he sure didn't find it in Judah, his lawgiver. That's what God prophesied he would do. And that's what he did in the Passover week. He rejected Israel. He rejected Judah. He brought his judgment upon it. Only about 30 years or so after they crucified Jesus, that God fulfilled that he would tear it down, destroy it, by sending Titus, the Roman general, and they burnt that city to the ground, and Jesus fulfilled the prophecy that not one stone will be upon another as the temple. There wasn't a stone left on another of that magnificent building that took Herod 48 years to build.
4: Amen. What an insightful message by God's servant, Brother Hardy, God's Vineyard. This message, if you will allow it to penetrate deep into your spirit, will work the righteousness of Christ and the fruit of the Spirit in you and through you. Jesus said, I am the true vine, and my Father is the vine dresser, and you who believe in me are the branches. And like any good farmer, the Father is looking for fruit, good fruit, from every one of us. 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And those who do bear fruit, he will prune that we might yield even more fruit. 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Every branch will be inspected and pruned, and sadly, some will be removed. But this message can help us to cut away all that is barren and cultivate the spiritual things in our lives that will produce good fruit. 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Friends, if you've come to enjoy Sound of Faith programming with its classics by my father, R.G. Hardy, a true prophet of the Lord whose dynamic ministry has spanned six decades, and if you have been inspired by the teachings and exhortations the Lord has given to me, many that have been forged in the fiery trials of faith I endured after a serious back injury in 1992, if this ministry has witnessed in your spirit as being sound in doctrine, strong in faith, true to righteousness, and highly anointed, then we would ask you to support it by making a monthly donation of $25 for 1 year to help us maintain this station and the radio ministry. 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
1: Shalom and welcome to Torah Chai, God's teachings of life from Congregation Zion's Sake, a Messianic Jewish congregation located on the corner of Denby Boulevard and Shields Road in Newport News, Virginia. Our biblical mandate as Jewish believers is to be a light unto the world by sharing Yeshua, Jesus, the Jewish Messiah, to the Jew first, then the nations as prescribed in Romans 1:16, bringing God's plan of salvation to the ends of the earth. We hope you enjoy today's teaching.
2: With the Ruach HaKodesh, with the Holy Spirit, so that we may live out the attributes of this unity. It's not just saying we're unified, but there's attributes to this. Something that must be conveyed and lived and experienced and seen through us. This is what will make the unbelieving world believing. Ephesians 4, starting at verse 2, always be humble. You know why that's first? Because it's the hardest. Always be humble, gentle, and patient. Uh-oh. That's my own trifecta right there. Bearing with one another in love and making every effort to preserve the unity the Spirit gives through the binding power of shalom. There is one body. There's one Spirit. Just as when you were called to one hope. And there is one Lord, one trust, and one immersion. And one God, the Father of all, who rules over all and works through all and is in all. This is the only way. The kingdom and the body of Messiah must be echad. There isn't a Gentile Jesus and a Jewish Yeshua. There's only one hope that we're called to. It's Yeshua, the Jewish Messiah. The only differences that can be found in Scripture are, in fact, two people groups. And it's not based upon color. It's based upon relationship with God. Jew and Gentile. It's the only two groups God witnesses and sees. And there was a division there. And that grieved him. However, see, this is why identity is so important. Because there's a divine calling connected to who you are. And so we see this all the time. There's this word that we loathe from the church community, convert. As a Jewish person, if I accept Jesus, I'm supposed to convert. To convert to what? It's the Jewish Messiah, the 12 Jewish disciples, taking place in the Jewish homeland. I would have to say it's the other way around. Amen. But there's distinct callings with divine mandates. The Jewish call, Isaiah 49, verse 6, he has said, it's not enough that you're merely my servant to rise up the tribes of Yaakov and restore the offspring of Israel. Now, this is talking about a divided kingdom, Yaakov, and Israel. So we know this is talking to us today. And he says, it's not enough that you restore Israel as a nation itself. He said, I will also make you a light to the nations so my salvation can spread to the ends of the earth. That's my destiny. I am to be sent to the nations. And we've done it extensively in the last 25 years. We'd have been around this globe many, many times. I got a story to tell you later. It's one of my favorite. The Messianic Gentile calling, Romans 11:11. In that case, I say, isn't it that they, the Jews, have stumbled with the result that they have permanently fallen away? Shaul says, heaven forbid. It's quite the contrary. It's by the means of their stumbling that the deliverance has come to the Gentiles. For what purpose? To provoke them to jealousy. We talked about this a couple of weeks ago. Easter rabbits and eggs just provoke us. This is why identity matters. When both Jew and Gentile are grafted back into that same Jewish rooted olive tree, it is life from the dead. It is a worldwide, global, expansive move of God, an explosion of God's glory and power in the greater body of Messiah. Romans 11:15 says, for if they're casting Yeshua aside, that's us, the Jewish people, means reconciliation for the world, what will their accepting him mean? It will be life from the dead. Nichron in the Greek, dead, lifeless, subject to death, spiritually dead. Man, there's a lot wrapped up in here. And see, HaSatan is doing everything in his ability to prevent this from happening. To stop this prevents the salvation of all Israel. He knows that when Israel says, Baruch Abba B'Shem Adonai, he's going to jail for 1,000 years. He doesn't have to combat 1 billion Chinese. He doesn't have to combat 1 billion Indians. He's got to get the smallest people group in the world and annihilate them. HaSatan doesn't want a spiritual awakening. He doesn't want the worldwide harvest. And he doesn't want the salvation of all Israel. And what's his main tactic to prevent this? Attacking identity. It results in division. Anti-Semitism, to divide Jews and Gentiles and remove the greater Gentile body from the Jewish-rooted olive tree they were grafted into, according to Romans 11. Then racism divides the remaining part of the body. It's a spiritual war. But things of the Spirit can only be recognized by the Spirit. In 1 Corinthians 2, starting at verse 13, these are the things we're talking about when we avoid the manner of speaking that human wisdom would dictate and instead use a manner of speaking taught by the Spirit, by which we explain things of the Spirit to people who have the Spirit. Now, the natural man does not receive the things taught from the Spirit. To him, they're nonsense. Moreover, he's unable to grasp them because they are evaluated through the Spirit. But the person who has the Spirit can evaluate everything while no one is in a position to evaluate him. For who has known the mind of God? Who will counsel him? But we have the mind of Messiah. This reveals just how critical it is to be filled with the Ruach HaKodesh, with the Holy Spirit. Many times what I'm sharing doesn't resonate because the flesh cannot receive the things of the Spirit of God. We used to call that plowing concrete. I've been to places and for 40 minutes, expressionless. That's me. Hello. Wow, this is a tough day. The Ruach is the true power and a divine person with intellect, revelation, and will, actively working in the lives of us believers to enable us to understand the mysteries of the good news of the one new man of Ephesians chapter 2, which allows the children of God to experience true kingdom transformation. The dunamis power of God through the Ruach HaKodesh is greater than all the demonic forces of evil, even the vile evil of anti-Semitism and racism. As the word states in 1 John 4, verse 4, you, children, are from God and have overcome the false prophets because he who is in you is greater than he who is in the world. See, now is the time. I've been working on this for 2 weeks because next weekend we come into the new year. It's 5785, and it's the year of birthing the one new man. It's the global birth of the one new humanity, not only to be birthed, but to be implemented across the mainstream body of Messiah, restoring that unity of shalom and reconciliation. We must rise together as one to close the gap of division between Jew and Gentile, which will then destroy every other racist, bigoted act in the body of Messiah. As Dr. Washington said, the top button of reconciliation is Jew and Gentile. And when that's in alignment, everything else falls away. Psalms 133, verse 1, a song of ascents. Oh, by David, oh, how good, how pleasant it is for brothers to live together in harmony. Brothers in the Hebrew, ach, which means brothers, sons, kinship, relatives or members of the same tribe or nation, allies or companions. Let's see, the blood of Messiah Yeshua grafts us in together equally. The only two people groups God sees, Jew and Gentile. That term, ach, brother, underscores the importance of familial loyalty and responsibility. We are central to maintaining the cohesion and survival of the community, of the mishpocha. That's who we are, and it's our mandate. And our tool to end anti-Semitism and racism in both the greater body of Messiah, our nation, and the world. Remember Ephesians 2, verse 15. By destroying in his own body the enmity occasioned by the Torah, with its commandments set forth in a form of ordinances, he did this in order to create a union with himself from the two groups. Not 75 groups, not 250, there's only two groups. A single new humanity, and thus make shalom. Irene in the Greek, a state of national tranquility. That is literally the first definition. A state of national tranquility. Our nation's in chaos. It's been in chaos. And Washington, D.C. is not going to resolve it. Amen. Richmond's not going to resolve it. The EU cannot resolve this. This is a blood issue. And it's our mandate to push forward with this and in this. It's to be in peace, shalom, to be complete or sound. Exemption from the rage and havoc of war. Peace between individuals, harmony, security, safety, prosperity, felicity, from the root Iro, which means to join or tie together as a whole. That's profound. To be one, to be echad, to be in shalom means we are joined or tied together as one single whole unit. Not divided by color. Not divided by denominations. It's Adonai's mandate that we, the entire body of Messiah, come together as Jew and Gentile in unity as the one new humanity. This expands to every child of God, regardless of your background, your color, or your socioeconomic status. Together as one, we have this biblical mandate. Mark 12, starting at verse 30, you're to love Adonai your God with all your heart, with all your soul, and with all your understanding, and with all your strength. As I said a million times, love isn't sweaty palms and dilated pupils and adrenaline. Love is a command. You choose to love. You choose to not love. People come into my office, couples, oh, we fell out of love, get out. You didn't fall in love, you didn't fall out of love. You're making choices. Verse 31, the second is this. You're to love your neighbor as yourself. He said, there's no other mitzvah greater than these. Are there other mitzvahs? Yes. Are there any greater than these? No. Neighbors in the Greek is plesion, which means neighbor, one who's close to you, fellow humanity, any member of the human family or fellow believers.
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1: For those of you that may be new today, we're on a series that probably sounds strange. It's a piece of punctuation called the exclamation point. We're calling it the exclamation point series, not only because obviously in the English language, when you see something that has an exclamation point added to it, somebody's note or expression of hi or love you or congratulations, it just means added intensity or added value to that statement that they're making. And so as the exclamation point is just a piece of punctuation that really expresses strong emotion or shows strong emphasis. But in the original Hebrew and Greek language, the original language that the Bible was written in, there was no punctuation. There were no periods, commas, semicolons, apostrophes, or exclamation points. So if you were a student that could actually read Hebrew or Greek, it would look like a continuous run-on sentence with no ending. And so naturally, your brain would have to read it with logic to the point that you understood where to take natural breaks. In the 1600s, there was a king in England who wanted to make the Bible more readily available to everybody, and so he not only wanted it translated in English for the common reader, because most people couldn't read Greek or Hebrew, he also wanted them to structure it in a way that could be easily referenced, books, chapters, and verses. So that's why you have chapter 1, chapter 2, or verse 1, 2, 3, 4, 5. All that structure was a part of the instructions that King James gave for quick reference and ready access. It wasn't done that way in the original Hebrew or Greek. That was just one continuous run-on sentence. If you picked up the Dead Sea Scrolls, like in the book of Isaiah, that they found in the caves in Israel, it would just be a continuous run-on sentence with no punctuation, pauses, or breaks in the sentence line. And so when they did that, they also wanted to be very careful about the way they punctuated sentences, because they didn't want to overemphasize something that shouldn't be overemphasized. And the reason for that is in the Old Testament and in the New Testament, there is a warning about anyone adding to or taking away from the scriptures. And so they didn't want to be guilty of that. And so they wanted to be very careful and very constrained in how they utilized punctuation. With that being said, they still used the exclamation point 313 times in only 275 verses. But to put that in perspective, 275 verses have an exclamation point, and there are over 31,000 verses. And in my opinion, there were a lot of missed opportunities to use the exclamation point. Like when they went to the grave and he said, he is not here, he's risen. I'm thinking 5 exclamation points right there, and they have none. So there are some, in my opinion, missed opportunities, but with their conservative perspective, they didn't want to overemphasize things that where they felt like the strength of the statement was present. They wanted to leave it that way. And as I mentioned to you before, the exclamation point didn't even appear on a typewriter or a keyboard until the 1970s. So last week, or for the last couple of weeks, I've been talking to you about what I call exclamation point influence. Influence with an exclamation point, which means we want it to have strong emphasis. We want to have greater intensity in using our influence. And today I'm going to take a little bit further look at that theme. We've taken a passage out of the book of Job, which is actually one of the passages out of 275 verses that actually incorporates an exclamation point in the translation of the King James Bible. Let's reacquaint ourselves with it. The top section that I'm reading from is from the New King James. The bottom is from the original King James. The only reason why I'm using New King James is because it's easier for me to read, and I think it's easier to process. It takes out some of the these and the thous and the ifs, like pleadeth or strange spellings to us of the word nature.

0: someone you care about. Talk to God about someone you care about. Reach out to the people that you care about, because your timeline is short. You're not always going to be here on earth. And so you want to go make sure that you take advantage of every moment that you have. The Amplified Bible just adds one little perspective to it that I like. And it says in Job 21, "Oh, that there might be one who would plead for a man with God, and that he would maintain his right with him. As a son of man pleads," and I like this right here in the Amplified Bible, "that a man pleads with or a man pleads for his neighbor." So he's saying not only should we talk to God about these people in our lives, but we should also talk to the people that we care about in ours, plead with and plead for. So it's both. It's not just praying about it all the time and never reaching out or trying to make connection. And it's not making connection without talking to God. It's a combination of the two that are important. And then this word here that we talked about at length last week was this word neighbor, because you remember the story where the lawyer comes up to Jesus and says, "What does it take to get eternal life?" And Jesus said, "You have to love the Lord thy God with all your heart, with all your soul, with all your strength, with all your might, and love God as your, and love your neighbor as yourself." And the lawyer wanted to put some definition or some perimeters on this. So he said, "Who's my neighbor?" And then Jesus embarked upon the story that we know as the story of the Good Samaritan. And he talks about it like this in Luke chapter 10. We're only going to read one verse of it. "But in Jesus answering said, a certain man went down from Jerusalem to Jericho and fell among thieves, which stripped him of his raiment and wounded him and departed, leaving him half dead." I want everybody in this room that would be willing to do so, say those two words with me, half dead. Say half dead.
1: Half dead.
0: Now this time I want you to add the exclamation point, half dead.
1: Half dead.
0: There we go. Now we're there. So the emphasis that Jesus leaves in this story, obviously, is that this Good Samaritan comes to the aid of this man who is left half dead, while the priest and the Levite, knowing he was half dead, went on to do something else. They didn't stay to help. And so Jesus says to this lawyer, he says, this Good Samaritan, he went and took him on his beast, took him to an inn, paid for his expenses to be cared for. And then he asked the question, who was the neighbor to this victim? Who was the best neighbor? And he said, the one that showed mercy. And Jesus said, that's what you ought to do. You ought to act like this. If you come across somebody who's in a crisis, you ought to be neighborly. You ought to be kind. You ought to be compassionate towards them. But I really want to focus in on this statement where it says that when these thieves were finished stripping him of his clothes and wounding him and departing, they left him what?
1: Happy.
0: No, with the exclamation point, they left him what?
1: Happy.
0: There we go. So today I want to talk to you about rescuing the half dead. I want to talk about rescuing the half dead. Let's pray. Father, will you help me now to challenge the people and to stir our hearts for the opportunity that is all around us so that we can be the difference makers, so that we can be the influencers that you have called us to be in your kingdom. In your name, we give thanks and praise. And everybody said a good amen and amen. We talked about the definition of influence, so I'll only glance at it for just a moment, but it simply means the capacity, ability, or power of a person to be a compelling force of persuasion. Force of persuasion that would have a direct or an indirect impact on a person's character, development, destiny in some way. In other words, it's not putting a gun to their head and making them. It's not forcing them. It's using persuasion or influence, as we would call it, to change or direct a person's life. Probably most of us in this room who are here serving Jesus Christ today are here because somebody influenced us. They influenced us to know Jesus Christ. They influenced us to say yes to the gospel. They didn't hold a gun to our head. They influenced us. And we voluntarily surrendered our life to the Lord Jesus Christ and put our name in heaven's book. And if you heard me say, we're living in a culture in ministries of churches today where people come to church with a certain expectation. They come to church really rating the worship. They come to church rating the preaching. They come to, like, it's a scale from 1 to 10. Maybe you don't have a piece of paper where you're checking off if we get 1 to 10 on our worship leading, or 1 to 10 on our preaching scale, or 1 to 10 on our greeting scales. But in your mind, you are rating us. You're saying, I like that church, don't like that church. I thought that was good, it's not so good. But what that's produced in a lot of churches today is a climate of what I will call entertainment. I'm not trying to criticize. I'm just trying to bring an observation. So ministries a lot of time have said, we've got to really make people feel good. So we've got to entertain them. So we got to have the wow factor. And if we're not careful, we'll start depending on creating atmosphere rather than experiencing presence of God. And I understand using technology. I'm not against it, but I just want you never to substitute technology for his presence, all right? So we got to make sure we walk that fine line where

0: We are modern and contemporary in communication and technology, but we don't ever think that technology is producing his presence. It still takes open hearts and worshipful hearts to enter into his presence and to experience who he is. But because of that, we've come to a generation, a society, where people come in expecting to be entertained. And I've told you, and I'll say it again today, I'll try to make this the last time I bring this point to you, but I want to drive it home one more time, that I'm not here to entertain you. I am here to influence you. You may not find me the most entertaining. You may not find me the most capable communicator. You may not be impressed with my PowerPoints or my graphics or anything. That's okay, because I'm not here to impress you. I'm here to influence you. And I want to say something and do something that will help you in your life and in the lives of people around you. But at the same time, you need to understand that you're not here to be entertained. And your purpose in life is not to entertain people. God has called you to be salt and a light. In Matthew chapter 5, in the Sermon on the Mount, he said, I want you to be a light in dark places, and I want you to be salt. You know, this world is kind of flat, and they need enhancement. They need something. They're going through life and say, it's just kind of the same old, same old, same old, same old, same old. And everything gets old and tired. But when you add the salt, when you add the enhancement to it, then all of a sudden, elements of that meat or elements of that thing that you're salting, that fruit, all of a sudden things come out of that fruit that they didn't even know was there. And when you and I become spiritual salt and spiritual light and our lives touch their lives, it should bring out something in them that they didn't even know was in there, which was a hunger and a desire for the true and the living God. Can somebody say amen? So I want you to realize that you are called by God to be an influencer, salt and light in a dark and a world that's flat and needs enhancement and awareness of who God is. So your influence is to go to your family, to your friends, to your workplace, even around the world, and even inside the church family. Now, only because I think this is so important that this is a critical week for us. All year long, we've been preaching series, and just like in the natural world, there's a time to plant, a time to water, and a time to harvest. In the same way, in the spiritual kingdom, there is planting and watering, and then there is harvest time. God gives the increase. But he said he has to send laborers into the harvest. He said, do not say in 4 months the harvest will be ready. Look, open up your eyes. Look, the harvest is already ripe and ready for harvest. But the only reason why the harvest is not coming in is because I don't have laborers who are going out there to help me get the harvest.
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0: Welcome to More Life Now, the radio outreach dedicated to helping you receive more of the abundant life God has given us. Today, Keith Moore is teaching from the Word of God, a message from the series, Exceeding Growing Faith. Stay tuned, because at the end of this broadcast, we'll be giving you information on how you can receive a free copy of today's teaching. And now, Brother Moore.
1: And this is an indicator that all of us can use to see how we're doing. How is your peace level? Because that reveals how well you're doing controlling your mind.
2: That's right.
1: Was it Isaiah said, "Thou will keep him in perfect peace whose mind is stayed on thee because he trusts in thee." So it is possible to keep your mind stayed on him.
3: It is.
1: Some folks don't think so, but you believe the Bible or you don't. Some years ago, I was ministering to a lady who had been in and out of mental institutions for years, had terrible problems with her mind. And endeavoring to minister to her, I was a young minister, didn't know much. I'm not saying I know a lot now, but. And the Lord prompted me, give her Joshua 1:8. This book of the law, today we've got the whole Word of God, will not depart out of your mouth, but you'll meditate in it night and day that you may observe to do according to all that's written therein. Then you'll make your way prosperous and you'll have good success. Well, being stuck in the mental institution is not having good success.
3: No, it's not.
1: Right. And so I began to talk to her and she just interrupted me and blurted. She said, "You can't do that. You can't think about the things of God night and day. You can't do that." Now, she's only saying what a lot of other folks thought.
3: Yes.
1: Right. Well, I didn't know what to say to her. I didn't know how to respond to that. And from the inside, thank God for the Holy Spirit,
3: Amen.
1: Came right up to my mind.
3: Yes.
1: I said, "Sister, it's not a matter that you can't think of something night and day. You're already thinking on something night and day, and it's put you in the institution." It's not, "Can I think on something night and day?" We're already thinking on something. He's just saying, think on what I told you instead of that.
3: Yep.
1: Think on my spiritual things instead of the fleshly stuff. And if you're all bent up, if you're all full of fear and full of anxiety and hopelessness, and you got no peace and you got no joy, it's obvious you have not been keeping your mind stayed on the Lord. You have not, because if you had a been, or I had a been, we'd have peace.
3: Right.
1: So it's obvious what we've been thinking on.
3: Right.
1: You can look at our face.
3: Right.
1: You can hear the tone of our voice.
3: Right.
1: See what we've been thinking on.
3: Yeah.
1: So the next thing is, people will look at you and say, "I can't help it." If you're in the mess I'm in, you couldn't help but think on it either. And this is what we got to get to the bottom of.
3: Right.
1: Is that true?
3: No.
1: Or is it a lie?
3: It's a lie.
1: I can't help it. These thoughts are coming to me. These thoughts of temptation to lie, to steal, to have an affair, to adultery, whatever the case might be. They bombard me. I can't quit thinking them. Is that true? I keep thinking about dying. I can't quit thinking about dying. I just want to quit. I want to kill myself. I can't. I wish I wasn't thinking about it, but I can't quit thinking about committing suicide. Is that true?
3: No.
1: Or is it not true?
3: Not true?
1: Can't quit thinking about committing this crime. I can't quit thinking about. Are we helpless victims to thoughts and feelings that come to us? And come on us.
3: No, sir.
1: Something a lot of people have never got settled.
3: That's right.
1: One of the greatest things you could ever
3: get settled.
1: Get settled.
3: That's
1: Go back to Matthew 6, or maybe you're still there.
3: Yes.
1: Matthew 6, 25. Jesus said, "Therefore I say to you," what?
3: Take
1: Stop. What'd Jesus say? Let me ask over here. What did Jesus say? What did he say over here? What did he say? What does that mean? What does that mean? What does that mean? Jesus, what if the head of the church was standing right here where I'm standing?
2: Yes, sir.
1: And he's looked at you. And he said, don't take that thought. Would you look back at him and go, I can't help it. I can't. I don't want to think it. But it just comes and I'm just going, oh, no, no, no. But it just won't go away. Friend, this is powerful. Jesus said, don't take it. What does that mean? It means I don't have to take it.
2: Amen. Amen. Yeah.
1: It means I don't have to take a thought. I said it means. Jesus wouldn't tell me to do something that I couldn't do. He would know if I wasn't able to do it. He's not unreasonable. But he didn't say, try. Do your best. What did he say? What did he say? An anxious, worried thought about, I might not be able to make my house payment. I might not be able to pay the utility bill. Might not be able to feed the kids. Anxious, worried thoughts. He didn't say they're not going to come.
4: That's right. He
1: did. The implication is they are going to come. If they weren't, he wouldn't have to say. Don't take it.
2: Right.
1: It's going to come.
2: Right.
1: Because you live down, you and I live down here in the world,
2: right,
1: where it's full of the curse,
2: right,
1: where the devil is the god of this world,
2: right,
1: and you got all this stuff everywhere. It's going to come.
2: Right.
1: Thoughts, feelings,
2: right,
1: of fear, worry, anxiety, yeah, doubt, depression, intimidation, defeat.
2: Right.
1: It will be, thoughts will be brought.
4: Right. Yes, they will be.
1: Tell me the good news. Come on, help me. Help me out.
2: I don't
1: have to take them. I don't have to take them. Somebody say, I don't.
2: I don't
1: have to take them. Is it true or not? Is it true or not? This is some of the best news we've ever heard in our lives.
2: Yes, sir.
1: I don't have to take it. Keep reading. Jesus said, take no thought for your life, what you'll eat, what you'll drink, for your body, what you put on. Is not the life more than meat or food, and the body is more than raiment or clothes? Behold the fowls of the air. They don't sow, they don't reap, they don't gather in the barns, yet your heavenly Father feeds them. Are you not much better than they? Animal rights activists will tell you no. Where did that come from? But Jesus said you are better than a bird and worth more than a bird. I'm going to go with the master on this. Which of you by taking thought can add one cubit to his stature? By what? By taking an anxious thought. When did you ever receive a thought of worry and fear and it helped you?
4: Never.
1: Helped you pay your bill. Helped you get healed or better. Helped you work out your problem in your marriage with you. Never. It's never worked. Why keep doing it?
2: Amen. That's right.
1: It's never helped. Why keep doing it? Not only does it not help, it makes things worse.
2: That's right.
1: It robs you of your peace and your joy. And in that clouded state of mind, you don't know what to do. Let's stop it. Let's quit. Now, when you say that, what would a lot of people immediately say? I try not to, but I just find myself and I've just thought about it all day. And no, honey, just because it was brought to you did not mean you had to take it.
4: Right.
1: You took it.
4: Yes, sir.
1: And you shouldn't have.
4: Right.
1: And you got to quit.
4: Yes, sir.
5: Yes, sir.
1: Look at your neighbor. Help them out. Say, stop taking them bad thoughts. Stop it. Stop taking those bad thoughts. Man, I can see why the Lord put us back in Matthew 6 again. I mean, it would be foolish to assume we've got all this, right? Thank you, Lord, for putting us back in Matthew 6 again. We'll stay here for a year if you want us to stay in Matthew 6. Wouldn't waste any time. 28. And why take ye thought? He keeps talking about thoughts. For clothes, consider the lilies of the field, how they grow. They toil not, neither do they spin. I say to you, Solomon, in all his glory, was not arrayed like one of these. Wherefore, if God so clothe the grass of the field, which today is, tomorrow is cast in the oven, shall he not much more clothe you, O ye of little faith? What was causing them to be of little faith? Well, what's he talking to them about? Quit taking the thoughts of fear and worry. That's what's causing them. That's what's preventing them from developing into great faith. Thank you, Lord. Verse 31. Therefore, in case you didn't get it the first few times. What? Take no thought saying. This is the big indicator that you took the thought.
3: That's right. Wow.
1: You're talking about it.
4: Yes.
1: Why? You can't think about it for very long
4: and not talk
1: about it.
4: Right.
1: It's going to come out of your mouth.
4: Yes, it will.
1: You know, and it's not too hard, most people, to see what they've been thinking about.
4: Amen.
1: They'll tell you.
4: It's right.
1: Pretty quick, one way or another.
5: Right.
1: They've been thinking about it, thinking about it, thinking about it. It's going to come out.
5: Yeah.
1: And when you're talking about it, it's obvious you took that thought.
5: That's right.
1: So when you're talking about how bad things are and how scared you are and how you just don't think you're going to make it, you took the thought.
5: Yeah.
1: The enemy brought it to you and you just took it like you had good sense. Which is a dumb thing to do. Why? Because it ministers death to you.
5: Yeah.
1: It's like somebody showing up at your door and they say, look, we got some botulism, we got some plague, we got some this and that. Here, have some. And you go, okay. Somebody say, dumb.
0: And that concludes today's message by Brother Keith Moore. If you would like a free copy of today's teaching from the series Exceeding Growing Faith, you may call More Life Ministries at 417-334-9233. That's 417-334-9233. Just mention that you heard this message on the radio. 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
3: Amen. Let me finish up here with Romans. I was sharing things out of Romans chapter 6, talking about the old man dead. And I'm not going to go back through all of that. But after I shared the things that this old man is dead, your nature has been changed. You do not have dual natures. The only reason that we still seem to be controlled by our life the way it was before we got saved is because we haven't renewed our mind. The nature that programmed us and drove us to this is gone, and you are free. You have been freed, is what it says in verse 7. But whether you walk free or not depends on whether you renew your mind. And that's what we've been doing this week, and it has been powerful. I really believe that this is going to be a turning point in many people's lives, that you're never going to be the same. You know, you can't operate in what you don't know. That's a strong statement, and not everybody agrees with that. You can have an encounter with the Lord, and you can have God touch you, but if you don't know what's happening, you will eventually lose it. You know, let me just say this as a word of caution to everybody. Man, I love what's happened. And even, you know, last night with Todd, and there was people that were touched emotionally, and that's wonderful. I'm not minimizing that at all. But you are not going to be able to live on an emotional high all of the time. Emotions come and go. And if all you're doing is trying to keep some kind of a feeling or emotion going, that's really counterproductive to what God has done, because everything that God has done for us is in the spiritual realm, and that is not a physical realm. Now, it needs to affect our physical realm, and again, praise God for all the lives that are changed. It's wonderful, but it's going to be the knowledge. It's what you know that is going to last you long term. And so many people get touched by the Lord, but they aren't able to maintain it. You know, real quickly, before I get right back into this, I'm going to try and make this very quick. But when the Lord touched my life, March the 23rd, 1968, I had this emotional encounter with the Lord. I mean, for 4.5 months, I never slept more than 1 hour at a time. I never sat down and ate a meal. I was so excited about the Lord. I just grabbed something. I mean, I was going nearly 24 hours a day. I was obnoxious, I'm sure, but man, I was just excited about the Lord. And some of you will find a hard time believing these things, but honest, I'm telling you the truth. I was so turned on to the Lord that in church, I would scream, I would run. I remember the first time I ever heard Kenneth Copeland, Jeremy's granddad. I was over at Brother Nichols' church in Fort Worth, and I had just gotten out of Vietnam. And he preached a message on faith, and I got so excited, I ran and circled that auditorium a number of times, screaming and yelling while he was preaching. People just hardly can't believe that about me. But what happened was, I got so touched emotionally, and I was passionate, and I loved the Lord, but I didn't know the Word. And as my emotions fluctuated, boy, I mean, I was feast or famine. It was either like, man, I was just overwhelmed with the presence of the Lord, or sometimes I was so depressed that in Vietnam, I spent 13 months asking God to kill me, not because I was depressed of what was happening in Vietnam, but I was just so in love with the Lord. And I just figured that you couldn't live on that level here on the earth, and I was ready to go to heaven. It wasn't because of Vietnam. I was just so in love with the Lord, and I couldn't seem to maintain what I had experienced. And so anyway, I went through a lot of rough times. And then the Lord started showing me these things that I've been sharing with you. And what happened was, instead of me having just a feeling or an emotion that God loved me and an experience, I began to start walking in what I know from the Word of God. And that sustains me 24 hours a day, all of the time. And I still have great emotions. I'm not against emotions at all. But I transitioned from trying to just feel God to where I believed what the Word of God says. And that has become the stability of my life. And the reason I bring this out is to say that, man, many of you have been touched in a special way. God's done wonderful things here. And you aren't going to be able to always live on an emotional level. Matter of fact, when I talk about these kind of things, I've actually had people come up and say, would you please pray for me that I'd have an experience like you did? And I say, no, I wouldn't wish it on anybody. And people think, what do you mean? Because you, in a sense, you become addicted to the feeling. You can become addicted to emotions. I tell you, when you feel the presence of the Lord, it's awesome. It is awesome. And you can become addicted to it and get to where you are just constantly seeking some feeling and things. And the Lord says without faith, it's impossible to please Him. Did you know the Lord could make it so that every one of you would have, you'd just be overwhelmed. And He could do things like that. But if He did, you would become addicted to it. And let's say that you have a devotional time and you ask the Lord, oh God, just touch me. And all of a sudden, I mean, miraculous things happen. You see angels, you hear voices, and all kinds of things happen. The average person would be so excited that the next day, okay, God, what are you going to do today? And if He didn't do something bigger and better, you'd leave disappointed. The Lord wants you to know Him by faith. The Lord is here with us. We've seen manifestations of it. I'm not saying that we don't ever experience any manifestation of these things, but we've had powerful demonstration of the presence of God. I think that everybody here would recognize that. Did you know God could just be doing things all of the time, but it wouldn't take faith? There's scriptures that says that no man can see the Lord and live. And it's not because God is so private that He doesn't want you to see Him, and if you get a glimpse at Him, He's going to kill you. That's not what it is. It's He's so awesome that we can't contain God. If you were to see the real glory of God, it would kill you. Your body would explode. God is so awesome that we cannot contain it. And so in a sense, God has to hide Himself through He's in the spiritual realm. He's a spiritual being, and He's made it so that we can contact Him by faith, so that we can see Him, so that we can hear Him, so that we can feel Him. But it's done by faith. If He wanted to, He could do all kinds of physical things, but it wouldn't take faith. Without faith, it's impossible to please God. And so anyway, I'm just saying that you need to go home and praise God for the awesome things He's done. Thank Him for touching you. Thank Him for opening up your eyes and do all of this. But then ultimately, you're going to have to get in the Word of God is the only thing that will sustain this. Amen. And I can promise you, if I hadn't gotten in the Word of God, that experience I had with the Lord 56 years ago, it wouldn't be lasting today. Matter of fact, there was probably 10 or 12 people in that prayer meeting with me the night that God changed my life. And did you know, every one of them was touched. But there's not a one of them today that's walking in that. Matter of fact, my best friend who was there, he's renounced the whole thing and thought it was nothing but emotion. And he's backed off the whole thing. And it didn't change other people. They were touched, but it didn't last because they didn't get into the Word. And I can tell you, even though God's done great things in your life, you've got to be in the Word. So anyway, that was all free. Here's Romans chapter 6 and verse 8. And remember the things that we've already taught on this. It says, now if we be dead with Christ, we believe that we shall also live with him, knowing that Christ, being raised from the dead, dieth no more. Death hath no more dominion over him. Would everybody agree that death has no dominion over Jesus? I believe everybody would agree with that. And then it says, for in that he died unto sin once, but in that he liveth unto God. Likewise, reckon ye also yourselves to be dead indeed unto sin. And this isn't just talking about individual sins. This is talking about you are dead. That old sin nature is dead, gone in non-existence. And you need to recognize yourself likewise to be dead to sin the same way that Jesus is dead to sin. Do you think that Jesus just died to sin 2,000 years ago, but now he's still in heaven and he's having to deal with sin and resist things? Man, he's totally overcome it. He is dead to it. And you likewise in your spirit being are dead to sin. You are incapable of sin, and you are now alive unto God through Jesus Christ our Lord. Let not sin therefore reign in your mortal bodies that you should obey it in the lust thereof. Neither yield ye your members as instruments of unrighteousness unto sin, but yield yourselves unto God as those that are alive from the dead, and your members as instruments of righteousness unto God. Again, brothers, you've already been set free. When you got born again, you are as free as you'll ever be. You know, Rico, is Rico here? Is Rico still here? Are you here? Must be gone. But anyway, he's one that Todd had stand up last night that got born again on Thursday and then delivered of the cocaine addiction yesterday morning. Did you know when he got born again, his spirit is as perfect and pure as any person in here that's been born again for 40 or 50 years. You don't get a baby spirit that is immature and it's got to grow. It's your soul that's growing. It's your ability to draw and to walk in what God has done that you're growing in. But your spirit, when you get born again, you don't get a baby spirit. You get a full grown spirit. Your spirit is as full grown and mature as Jesus is, because it is the spirit of Jesus sent into your heart crying, Abba, Father. You are full grown. You're pointing. Oh, is this Rico over here? There you are. You were sitting over there yesterday. All right. So anyway, brother, your spirit's as mature as my spirit, as anybody's spirit. We've all got the spirit of Christ. You aren't just growing. That's what this is talking about right here. So it's already done. Now it's just a matter of, are you going to walk in who you are in Christ? Are you going to walk in what you have? Or are you going to let this old way of thinking, your old life, dominate you? And I tell you, there's a lot of people that just think, well, I'm trying to just be real. What you're being is real carnal. You're just letting your old self, that old nature and the way that it molded you and formed you, you're letting it control you. And that is not the real you. You are a brand new person. You need to claim that new identity.
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0: This is really real because your success versus the deceiver or the enemy depends on the choice you make, whether you put it on or you don't put it on. The breastplate, are you ready? Come on, I said, are you ready? Think about it. Think about it. Think about it. This was a crucial piece of weaponry that protected and defended the heart. And it defended and protected all the vital organs of the body. This is a lifesaver. This is something the Romans did not go to battle with without. Are you hearing me? This is one you don't leave home without. This is a must wear. This is a today's equivalent of a bulletproof vest. Meaning you might get shot or you might get hit, but it's going to bounce off and you're going to live another day. Some attack may come, but it's going to bounce off. Think about it. You can live a life like that. Something's said, something's done, and it bounces off and you live another day. Now, this is scriptural. Are you ready for the scripture? Mom and I got real excited about this. I mean, we had to put the phones down and run around. I'm not kidding you. There's so much in the word. So we go to Isaiah 54:17. I want you to put your eyes on it. No weapon that is formed against thee shall prosper. But that's not happening for everyone. It could be, and it should be. So look at this. No weapon that is formed against me. Pew, pew, pew, pew, pew, pew. No lie. You know, when people lie, that can ruin some lives. It can be hurtful. No. And every tongue that shall, now it's going to talk about the lies, that shall rise against me in judgment, thou shalt condemn. This is the heritage of the servants of the Lord, and their righteousness is of me. Oh, you didn't get it. Okay, let's go amplify. Ready? But no weapon that is formed against you shall prosper. And every tongue that shall rise against you in judgment, every lie, everything said about you, you shall show to be wrong. This peace, this righteousness, this security, I'm going to put in, this bulletproof vest, this breastplate or triumph over opposition is the heritage of the servants of the Lord. Those in whom the idea of servant of the Lord, this is available to my people. And I haven't been wearing it. Oh, I know about it. Sang a song about it. Heard Pastor Chip preach about it. No! Have you been putting it on? Have you been putting it on? I say my confessions in the morning. All right, here we go. This is the righteousness, the breastplate of righteousness. Oh, that's a coincidence. That's not... This is the breastplate of righteousness. No weapons formed against you shall prosper. That's the breastplate of righteousness. Oh, you're not hearing me. No weapons formed against me or my family or my company or my health or this church shall prosper. That's what you call putting on the breastplate of righteousness. I wouldn't go a day. No weapons formed against me shall prosper. I'm the righteousness in Christ. Everything I put my hands to prosper. This is part of the covenant when we learned about he is our protector. This is our heritage. Are y'all not reading these? This is our heritage. This no weapons formed against you shall prosper. That's the breastplate of righteousness. All right. Oh, it's going to get better. You ready to get better? It's getting ready to get better. Do you realize that you have the opportunity or the choice to wear the same armor Jesus wore? Ephesians 6, what we just read, everybody listen to me. Is it the first time that breastplate of righteousness is mentioned in the Bible? Cricket, cricket. No. In the book of Isaiah, written long before Jesus was born, we get a glimpse of how God feels about the sin that has overtaken the world, and we get a glimpse of how his answer for it. So let's go. I just want to freeze this moment right here. I've been waiting for this all week. Let's go to Isaiah 59:15-17. Then the Lord saw it. That's where we're going to start. He saw the sin, and it displeased him, but there was no justice. He saw that there was no man, and he wondered. Isn't that interesting? That there was no intercessor. Who's our intercessor? But God is saying there's no intercessor. And God is saying there needs to be an intercessor. Therefore, his own arm, what does this mean? Brought what? Do you know what the Hebrew word for salvation is? Yeshua. Oh, y'all, come on. Come on. So he brings in Jesus. He's going to be the intercessor. The people are going to need an intercessor. And so I'm going to take care of this myself. And so he brings in Jesus and his own righteousness. They have to have that righteousness. That's a covenant thing. And it sustained him. Oh, it gets better. For he what? Who did? Would you please answer? What did Jesus do? He put on the righteousness as a breastplate and a helmet of salvation. He put on the garments of vengeance for clothing and was clad with zeal and passion as a cloak. Glory to God. He put on the same armor. We have access to put it on. If Jesus put it on, here's the whole plan of God. Hey, this sin is overtaken. This is getting out of control. And we need an intercessor. And so he brings Jesus. God changes the plan. He brings Jesus in here. Here he goes. Righteousness has to be a part of this whole thing. Do you realize how valuable your righteousness with God is? God's righteousness, what he did for you. For he put on righteousness as a breastplate. Why? Because so no weapons formed against him should prosper. Now listen to me. Because no weapons formed. Weapons will be formed. You can't stop weapons from forming. Are you hearing me? But no weapons to those who believe, to those who put on. Because it ain't happening in every Christian's life. There are weapons that are forming. But Jesus had to put it on. And so do we. We don't have to, we get to. These ancient words that these pointed towards Jesus, the Savior of this world. It is his breastplate of righteousness we wear, and we put on the armor of God. He is the one who guards our heart from evil. And so the Holy Spirit reminded me of something. So we're going to get to revisit this, which a lot of y'all have heard. But he said, that's what I had you do. And it was when I got, and I'm not going to tell the long version, I'm going to tell the short version. When I got falsely accused, in other words, remember, no weapons formed against me, and any lie or any tongue that comes against you. Are y'all with me? Because that's the breastplate right there. And so I got falsely accused of illegal recruiting after we won our third championship. And it was a lie. Here I am, a good Christian going to church, but I wasn't putting on my armor. My name's written and I'm going to heaven. But I didn't have that armor on. I was exposed. Now, weapons are going to form no matter what. But if I don't get this armor on, those weapons are going to take and they're going to hit. Now, God still loves you. But there's a thing called belief. There's a thing called that everything's based on faith. And you put it on. And so I didn't. And it was on the news. It was in the newspaper. It was terrible. It was a terrible, terrible wiles and deceived. I didn't know what the devil was trying to stop. I didn't know about the youth rally and the years of ministry in this church. I had no idea. But here come the deceiver. Pew, pew, pew, pew. Is it on? It's not on. And I'm mad. And I have a people problem. Now remember, if I knew better, I would have listened to Paul when he was talking about the armor, and he said, listen, this is not flesh and blood that you want to be fighting against. If you're doing that, you're wide open. You're wide open for attack. You are armorless in a battlefield, and here comes the devil because his wiles and his attacks are coming. But thank God he gave us armor. The same armor that Jesus had to put on when the devil came at him. The devil came at him. Tempted him, but he had his armor on and he knew the righteous. He knew no weapons formed against all of these things. So there I am. And I want to know who these people are. They won't tell me until the trial. They said 30 days you have until the trial, but you're going to lose your job. Everybody who has lost their job that has ever been accused of this, they're just trying to make a point. And I was so upset. Now, here's a point that the Lord reminded me of. Mom hears about it. It was everywhere. She calls me. I've got the press outside in the lawn. We've got all that going on. Brim cheated for titles, and it's all a lie. And the whole time, God showed me how to win. God showed me all this, and it's all a lie. Trust me if you're sitting there wondering. Well, maybe you did kind of. I was running them off. Rather, I couldn't keep them. We worked so hard. And so Mom calls, and she said, I heard. I go, Mom, I was so mad. It's over. My career's over. Nobody's ever won this court case. And they're making a point that you don't win. And all of a sudden she goes, Chip, and you can tell when Mom speaks in this tone that it is it is no longer her. It's the Holy Spirit in her. Sometimes she'll do this. Have you seen her? That's the Holy Spirit working and speaking through her. And she goes, Chip, you have to do three things. She didn't have these three things from Brother Hagin. She didn't have these three things in a book or in some, the three things you must do to win every, no. It came by the inspiration of the Holy Spirit. And the Lord wanted me to remind me and you of this. And we never really talk about that third thing. She said, first of all, you got to pray for those. Now, what's she saying? That Paul said, this ain't a people problem. And if you're still in that battle, you ain't going to win. I hate to tell you this. I love you. You're Christians. You're not going to win. If you're battling a person, you're not going to win. Because it's not that person. It's the spirit behind the person. That's who you're battling. And keep battling. Okay? Now, she said, pray for that. And I go, I can't. I want to kill him. She goes, the love of God's been shed abroad in your heart by the Holy Ghost. Love's there. You can. And she goes, now you have to do that. Forget number two. And so I promised her. Number two was pray in the spirit. Pray in the spirit more than you've ever prayed. Because why? Your head, you're not where you need to be. You need the Holy Spirit. He knows. He's the guide in this. He's your lawyer. He's everything. You need him. I can do that. And third, do y'all remember number three? She said, say this out of your mouth. No, she didn't say this. The Holy Spirit told her to tell me to say this. And he said, tell him, Billy, tell him to do this every day. Tell him not to think it, because the Bible doesn't say you have whatsoever you thinketh. It says you have whatsoever you sayeth. So that's how you put it on. By faith through your confession, that's how you put it on. Oh, I believe it. You need to say it and put it on. And the Holy Spirit told her to tell Chip, because this is the only court case of its kind that's ever won to this day. And the Holy Spirit said, tell him to say, no weapons formed against him shall prosper.
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0: This is The Roadshow, and I'm your host, David Warren. On today's program, I will be speaking with a man that you, our listeners, are very familiar with. And that's because this program follows his family's daily radio program, headed by Mom, Billy Brim. Let's welcome back Coach Chip Brim, Pastor Chip Brim.
1: Yeah.
0: All the above.
1: Yeah, thank you very much. I'm glad to be here. An honor.
0: You know, when I hear the name Chip, I immediately think, is that a nickname?
1: Yes. I was named after my, it's kind of embarrassing. They didn't have a name for me. They had a name for everybody else. And so they just named me Charles after the doctor. And they didn't even really know personally. But so my name's Charles. And so Dad didn't like it. And there was an old Eddie Arnold song, Chip Off the Old Block, years ago. So there may be some listeners who know that. And Dad always kind of felt like I was his Chip Off the Old Block. So he started calling me Chipper. Which Brother Hagen called me Chipper, and others call me Chipper, Kenneth Copeland, and guys who knew me when I was little, I was Chipper. But, you know, Chipper, as you get older, is not very cool, and until Chipper Jones came along in Atlanta Braves and made it cool. But I'm Chip now, so.
0: Do you remember Chip on My Three Sons?
1: Yes, that's right. I forgot about him.
0: He was kind of the geeky one.
1: That's not me.
0: No, not at all. What's your middle name? I'm David Warren.
1: Charles Kent. Dad's Kent.
0: Mm-hmm.
1: Yeah, so we did have something there. So, and my son is a Kent, and so we kept that in there.
0: Well, we know a lot about your mom, and she will definitely come up within this interview. But I do want to talk about your namesake, Kent.
1: Yeah.
0: Your dad.
1: Dad.
0: He passed away way too early.
1: 1986.
0: He was at 49.
1: 49 years old.
0: Do you mind sharing?
1: No, not at all.
0: What he passed away from?
1: He had some heart issues. And he had a heart attack, you know, and he actually got his healing, total healing from the first massive one. And he had a visitation from the Lord on how to keep it and go through. And one of the things about that was, if you do these three things, the Lord told him, he saw Jesus in a vision and he said he could do two, but not the third. And the third was to fulfill that call of in the ministry. He just feelings of inadequacy. At which I think everybody deals with, really. You know what I mean? Feelings of, who am I? How can I? And I'm just a welder. I'm just I like sports and fishing and raising tomato. Who can, how can, Billy's the one. Billy's.
0: But Chip, if you read the Bible, a lot of the people in the Bible
1: were
0: like that.
1: Absolutely. It's the truth.
0: They weren't the pedigreed PhDs.
1: Yes. Yes. And the feelings of inadequacy. And you know, at my dad's funeral, Brother Hagen had a word for me at my dad's funeral. And he said he had a ministry that was not fulfilled, or a race that wasn't finished, and a ministry that wasn't fulfilled. And he said, the anointing is on you now. And so he said, if you fulfill this, if you accept it. And I was not living for God at the time. I just graduated college. And I was really kind of mad at God for not, you know, why is he gone and how come he's not healed or whatever? And that word came, and I'm telling you, I knew it was God. Even though I wasn't walking with God, I knew God was talking to me through that man. And he said, because of feelings of inadequacy, the same ones that came on Jonah, came on your father. Remember how Jonah ran?
0: Mm-hmm.
1: And he said, if you fulfill this, you'll be blessed and live long and you know, all of this. And so that was, you'd think from there, because after it was over, Brother Hagen said, man, are you coming to Rhema? And Mom goes, Chip, you're going to Rhema. And I love Rhema. I have always loved Rhema. Everything about it, and still do. And we support them and love them. But I just didn't have that green light. And I went into coaching.
0: Mm-hmm.
1: And Dad loved coaching. Dad wanted to be a coach. And I was going to have him coach with me.

0: come to a coach. And there's some people who want to be coached. And I think we all need coaching. I know Mom's coached me all her life, and the Holy Spirit's coached me, and now my wife's coaching me. So we need coaching, and I need that coaching.
1: Well, you know, there are a lot of people that wouldn't listen to a sermon,
0: right,
1: or watch a sermon on YouTube or
0: right,
1: Oasis Radio, let's say.
0: Yeah.
1: But they would watch like a life coach.
0: Yeah. Yeah, that's right. That's right.
1: That's exactly right. You're kind of going under the guise of life coaching through your background in sports coaching.
0: Yes.
1: But it's just a hook.
0: Yeah, it is. And, you know, it's something that you got to be coachable. You know what I mean? And you got to ask yourself out there right now, am I coachable? Because when I was coaching, or even when I was scouting professionally.
1: Baseball.
0: Yeah, for the Astros. And then I was coaching on for the Arkansas Razorbacks on a collegiate level. So anytime you're scouting for a high up organization like that, one of the first things you got to find out is, are they coachable? No matter how talented they are, because we had a saying, a ceiling. Their ceiling is high, their ceiling is low, and that's what we would refer it to. How high is their ceiling? Oh, it's not very high. He thinks he knows everything. Ooh. Red flag.
1: So when you were recruiting players for the teams, I mean, you already knew their stats.
0: Right.
1: You probably watched the videos, but
0: you knew what their grandfather did. You knew how big and tall he was. So all of that.
1: Did you take them to dinner and have some like leading questions to see?
0: Yeah.
1: And what were you looking for?
0: You look for eye contact. You want to hear words of if it's more team or I or this or that and different things like that. And then how they approach you and look at you and all of that. Military does the same thing in different ways, but yeah.
1: It's kind of like when somebody interviews for the job and one of the first questions is, how many weeks of vacation do I get? It's a different version of that.
0: Absolutely, that's it.
1: How do you determine if somebody will be a good team player instead of it just his own person?
0: Well, you know, you find those things out as you go. You know, you're with them every day, And that's what you're preaching to them is team. And again, when you're recruiting them, if it's a recruiting, you know, not high school, but recruiting, you find out if there's a lot of I's in their conversation or a lot of we's in their conversation. Yeah, I did this and I did that and I did this and, you know, there's a red flag.
1: So the lesson is to say we.
0: We. And you think about the body of Christ and serving and being a servant, you know. It's more we and team. Yeah.
1: Coach Chip Brim is with David Warren here today on The Road Show. He's also a pastor. And when we come back, we're going to talk about how he went from coaching to pastoring, which he says is basically the same thing.
0: Yeah, it is.
1: Same tactics.
0: It's exact same thing.
1: Tactics. Chip Brim with us for the hour. Back after this.
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0: Chip Rimm is my guest today. I'm David Warren, and he's a coach. He is a pastor, and he is a son.
1: Yeah.
0: And I tell your mom this, Billy Brim, of course, every year when we do our annual prophecy update, I say, you know, my mom has to be my favorite woman in the whole world.
1: Mm-hmm.
0: And of course, Candace has to be your favorite woman in the whole world, I guess, at this point.
1: Yeah.
0: But Billy Brim is right there.
1: Oh, man.
0: Everybody loves your mom. Well, why do you think that is?
1: She's motherly. She mothers everyone. If she just meets you, she will treat you like she treats me. And she'll mother you. How are you doing? How's your grades? What are you? You know, the whole bit. You know, and she's just very motherly. And that's how she's always been.
0: Do you know that there was a time when I wasn't as saintly as I am now? Born again, yes, but had my

0: era, like you had your era, and you got that Holy Spirit working on the inside, dealing with you.
1: Mm-hmm.
0: And so I remember I went with my parents to a week-long Kenneth Hagin seminar in Kansas City, Missouri, and sat right next to your mom. And there came a time to, well, give your life to the Lord or rededicate your life to the Lord. And Chip, you will so identify with the story, because here I am like on row one or two, probably two or three.
1: Mm-hmm.
0: And, you know, in the VIP section.
1: Mm-hmm.
0: And those people aren't supposed to go forward to rededicate their lives to Christ. They're already supposed to have been rededicated at that point. But your mom is very intuitive.
1: Mm.
0: And she says, come on, let's go. So she just grabbed me by the hand and went with me.
1: Really?
0: To just, I guess, squelch my embarrassment in the moment.
1: Yeah.
0: And I have obviously never forgotten that.
1: Yeah, she's very in tune. She walks closely with the Lord. She knows and sees, and she knew everything that I was doing wrong and right. And that was the hard part of sinning growing up under Billy Brim. She knew everything. So
0: yeah, sinning is no fun living under her roof.
1: I couldn't talk about anybody because she was Miss Walk in Love. I mean, here she is, editor for Brother Hagin, and doing all these books and putting on the headsets and, you know, editing all of this. And so I would try to talk about a teacher. I would try to talk about a coach who was unfairly, you know, treating me wrong, or in my opinion. And or I would want to talk about a classmate, and she said, now, what you're about to say, is it going to glorify God in any way? Because the Bible says, and all we do in word and deed is to glorify God. And I don't know if this is glorifying God. So why don't we just, and I go, Mom. And she'll grab my hand. She goes, Chip, just start praying for him. Because the Bible says to pray for those who persecute. Mom, I don't want to pray for them. Well, that's what the Bible says, honey. And if we're going to have any kind of victory in this situation, love never fails.
0: How did your dad deal with a wife like Billy Brim?
1: Dad was a lot of Cherokee in him. He had a lot of Cherokee, and he thought Mama was the best preacher he ever heard. And she is. He would say that to her. But he was different. He was to himself. He liked to stay at home. You know, Mama didn't preach at Dad. She just walked in love. As young kids, we watched Dad change. Because early, I can remember there were maybe a lot of arguments and some fights. But then when she got a hold of the love message from Brother Hagin, she started operating. She put these cards everywhere in the house. They were everywhere. My memory is every time you got a bowl of cereal, there's a card. Every time you got a drink, you went to the bathroom, there it is. In the car, there it is on the dashboard. It's everywhere. So you just tuned it out as a kid. And she would remind herself, what was written on the cards was amplified, 1 Corinthians 13, the love walk. I am not touchy. I am not, you know, personal. And so there were those moments where she had to go to those. And she would go to them and open that cupboard up and she would repeat it. And then she got it. And when she got it, she stopped preaching at him and start living what she was speaking. And then we watched Dad change. And then we watched Dad's family change, because they were not that way at all. And that love, that love walk changed the whole family. And it's the generations now, the great-grandchildren, because of the love walk she committed to.
0: Yeah, your mom came from the Pickards.
1: Mm-hmm.
0: I mean, that side,
1: yeah,
0: with some ministry somewhat in the background,
1: yeah.
0: But your dad,
1: no, I don't even know if they went to church or, you know, that I can remember. But yeah, they were kind of tough, hard working, good people, but tough. Like after I played a ball game, they would come over and they went to all the ball games. And it was, you didn't do this, you need to do this. And, you know, just real hard. It was tough, but no love. You know, tough love is good, but all tough, no love is tough.
0: one of my favorite Billy and son Chip stories. I love this story. It is when you, now this is on you,
1: okay,
0: Coach Pastor Chip, because you let your buddies spin by to pick you up instead of somehow you making another plan, but they would come by to pick you up and your mom would run out the door.
1: Girlfriends, everything, prom, didn't matter.
0: Tell us that story.
1: I always loved to have people over. I was just the kid. We had, mom had four kids. I'm the youngest, but I was the guy who had, come on over, come on over. We'll make some, we'll eat. We'll come on, come on. I just, the more the merrier. I'm still that way. And so the problem was having a mom who just gets the revelation of the blood of Jesus. We're talking about the 70s. And so the world's not familiar with this. They have, when you mention something like that, I remember a girl, I would grab the girlfriend and go, oh, let's go. Mom hadn't come. Because I knew that she was going to pray for us, lay hands on us, and lay hands on the car. And I would grab her and go, hurry, let's go, let's go. And remember the screen doors? We had screen doors back in those days. Well, boom. And I thought we would get out of it. And she goes, why are we running? What are we doing? I said, just go. Mom's going to plead the blood. She goes, what do you mean blood? And they were, she would think, like, get a bucket of some kind of sacrificial, you know, something.
0: Well, like the movie Carrie.
1: Yeah, terrible. You can imagine the, what they're thinking. And then mom would boom and get, put her hands on the car, like from the hood. Boom, I got you. You're not going anywhere. Get out of the car. Get out of the car. Show me your license and registration. No, she didn't say all that. She'd say, she'd lay, I plead the blood of Jesus over this car from bumper to bumper, side to side, front to back, top to bottom, every working and non-working part, everybody who rides and drives in it, they'll get safely to where you're going, prom. They'll safely to the prom and back, and nobody will bump them. And how do I know that? Because so many times, then she gets both of us out, lays hands on me. Then she lays hands on the girl and says, darling, what's your name? Chip, this one's different than last week. And she did that on purpose because she knew that she wasn't the one. And then she would smile and she would love the girl. But anyway, the players would come over and she would like, come here, come on, bend down. You know, they're the football players. And as I got into college, they were bigger. And so they had to bend down and they didn't even go to church. They didn't know what. And she'd lay hands on them, plead the blood. And we would go out and party. And then next thing you know, we're in a wreck or something and we should have died. And all those guys are looking at me going, it's your mama in that blood thing. They recognize the power. And so the next time, not even thinking about it, they would come over. They go, hey, I would be thinking, we're getting away. Mom's not going to do this. And they came to me going, get your mama to plead the blood over us. Get your mama to pray. What? No way. And because they could see the power in it.
0: And you know what? She
1: really, and it just blessed her.
0: And I love that you have her speak at your annual youth.
1: They love her.
0: Youth rally.
1: It's yeah.
0: called Youth Rally every July. And yeah. they love her.
1: No, she's the favorite. You ask around and they love her because she will. I said, Mom, when I first, well, I didn't ask her. She said the Lord told her to do it. And I said, Mom, can you preach on their level? And she goes, I've been preaching at your level and teaching for all these years.
0: You know what? I usually remember this every day, but I was on the Broken Arrow Expressway and some, I'll walk in love, won't use the word I'd like to use, was darting in and out of traffic and came really close. And I said, I plead the blood of Jesus over this car, top to bottom, yep. side to side, bumper to bumper, and all parts in between. I will get to my destination safely. I will bump no one and nothing, nothing, and no one will bump me. And
1: that's
0: I got that straight out of the Billy Brim Holy Ghost prayer book.
1: That's it.
0: Let me mention that I had a friend call me yesterday named Larry Ollison.
1: Oh, yeah, Larry.
0: And his new book is, I guess it's just out. He recompiled The Life is in the Blood.
1: Yes.
0: And he said in the recompilation, your mom wrote a chapter at the end and you wrote the foreword.
1: Yeah.
0: So this is a big deal in your own life.
1: Oh, yeah, it is. It's an everyday deal.
0: So for those that really don't know what we're talking about, when we say, I plead the blood, right. what are we talking about?
1: Well, number one, you should probably buy mom's or get mom's book somehow, The Blood and the Glory. And it's so well written. And I'm not trying to sell it. It sells itself, but it will absolutely change your life. And, you know, the Lord told Mom that if you make much of the blood, it will make much for you. So what blood are we talking about? When Jesus applied that. So the death angel, when it came in and it was sent in to kill the firstborn, they would actually, they were told to put the blood over the doorpost. And that was a term they used called pleading. And that, and they would plead that. They would dip a hyssop into a lamb, you know, a sacrificial lamb, a clean lamb, and then they would put it over the door, and the Lord said that the death angel will pass by and cannot touch you. In the same way, Jesus, when he shed his blood, it was the same purpose, and he was that sacrificial lamb that did not sin, and so that we have that blood. It's like an insurance policy. We need that blood to protect us from the enemy. And I'm telling you right now, the devil does not want you to know anything about it. He doesn't want you to apply it, because people are deceived in that area. They don't do it enough. And it's like an insurance policy.
0: Chip, on that note, Revelation 12:11.
1: Yes.
0: They, would that be they, believers?
1: Yeah.
0: Overcame him, the devil.
1: Yeah, by the blood of the Lamb.
0: And the word of their testimony.
1: Yeah.
0: What does that mean?
1: Well, the blood of Jesus, when it, you know, it says in the Bible, it talks about when the devil, when the enemy, if he would have known what he was doing, he would have never done it. And when that blood shed, that blood, it's all about covenant. And when we go to Israel, we take tours, and those rabbis will tell us, they said, two things have to happen for it to be a legal covenant. Words have to be spoken and blood has to be shed. And so when that blood was shed of that innocent lamb, and he was the covenant, that was the covenant. God's a covenant keeping God. And when that blood right there is what overcomes the enemy. And that's how important it is. And that's why Mom knew she had to cover her children. She had to cover her finances and her walk with God, her ministry. Every day we plead the blood. And this next generation needs to know this. We don't need to lose this. It's too important. And you overcome the enemy by it. That right there is a great verse that proves that, you know, and their testimony. So, and ever since Mom has done it to us, I've done it over my children, and we have seen many, many times where that blood has protected us and helped us.
0: Amen. Let's talk some more about sports. Chip okay. Brim is with us today. He is a coach. He is a pastor of a glorious church in Collinsville, Oklahoma. I know you play baseball.
1: Mm-hmm.
0: Did you play football
1: in
0: high school?
1: Yeah, football and baseball, yeah.
0: Okay. At Salee Field.
1: At Salee Field, yeah, in Collinsville, yeah.
0: And the church is just north of the football
1: field.
0: Yeah,
1: same road. Yeah.
0: All right, but you gravitated toward baseball.
1: Yeah. Yeah, well, baseball, I was better. I mean, I loved football. I loved it more and kind of still do. But I was better at baseball. And so I went further and went to college and played both football and baseball at Northeastern State University in Tahlequah.
0: All right.
1: And we had some good teams there. And then went into coaching.
0: So most players don't coach after they play. What made you want to teach the players?
1: You know, growing up with my dad, who was an athlete and a star athlete in his town, that was Pryor, Oklahoma, where he was from. And we would watch games and coach together and say the strategies we would have done. And we just kind of coached, and I just felt that way. And then I always admired coaches growing up that really taught me and motivated me to go further. And so I like that, and I wanted to be that. So
0: the seed was planted in you for ministry at your father's funeral.
1: Yeah.
0: The word that was spoken over you by Brother Hagin in 1986. But then your coaching was in the 90s, and really you weren't in the full-time ministry as
1: right.
0: you are now.
1: Right.
0: But you began coaching, and that did lay the groundwork for the kind of ministry that you have today. Let's talk about your own story of the Lord dealing with you to go all in, because you were son of Billy Brim, so you'd already been washed in the blood.
1: Yeah.
0: You were going to heaven.
1: Christian, names in the book.
0: Yep.
1: And we had just won our 10th championship, and that was on a Saturday. Go to church on Sunday. That's always a good Sunday morning. But I was not the front row guy. I was the back row guy. I was the guy who, I'll pay my tithes and I'll do what's right. And I love the Lord, but when he says amen, I want out of there and I want to go watch some football on TV or whatever. Now, my wife wasn't that way. She loved a fellowship and I'd be outside honking the horn. I mean, I'm just telling the truth. There's probably some guys out there. I'm just telling the truth, being real. And so I wasn't all in. That's what I'm trying to tell you. Hey, here I am. Here's my tithe. But that's it. Okay.
0: Mm-hmm.
1: That's it. And I love God and I'm born again. I'm Billy's boy. I always put that one down there. And so when I went home that particular Sunday, I was watching my favorite team on TV and I'm sitting in my comfy chair and I hear the Lord speak something inside of me. Now, I've never heard him like this in my spirit. You know, we're a speaking spirit that has a body that lives, that has a soul of mine. I've always heard mom say, the Lord told me. And I would always think, what's his voice sound like? Is it John Wayne? Is it, who is it? And she would always say, just seek the Lord, honey, which is the right answer. So, but I heard him say to me, are you seeking me? And I heard it deep within me. I didn't hear it audibly, but I heard it. And I don't know. I didn't know how to take that. I got up. I went to the kitchen to get a drink of water. I didn't want to hear that. I wanted to watch the game. So I went back and rezoned into the game and I'm watching. And I don't know how much later I hear it again. Are you seeking me? And I knew it was him. So I went to Candy and I didn't tell her that the Lord's talking to me. Because that would make me miss more of the game. And I said, honey, would you say we're seeking God? And I said to the Lord out loud, yes, Lord, I'm going to church. I'm paying my tithes. I gave him all this list. Now, there may be some listeners out there going, well, I would have never given the list. But that's what I gave him. That's all I knew to tell him what I was doing. And I found out later he didn't want the list. He wanted my heart. He wanted that commitment. He wanted my heart. And so I go to my wife and she said, yeah, we're seeking the Lord. And she gave me reasons, another list. So, okay, so I've helped God out here and I know he's busy. And here's the thing that I've learned later. If God asks you a question, it's not because he doesn't know the answer. He knows the answer. And so the third time I hear it again and I yell out, evidently not. So I call mom and I said, Mom, what does seek mean? Now, I don't tell her that the Lord's talking to me because I know that's going to go into a long thing. And she says, well, she gave me some Hebrew, you know. She goes, let me do some more digging. And she did some more digging and she called around and Rick Renner and her got in a conversation and it came up to the root word, just to bring it all in a nutshell without a long study session. It means crave. And when she said that, I hung up the phone and I heard the Lord said to me, are you craving me like your team craves the championship? And we had just won our 10th championship. We were dominating. Nobody was as good. We had a machine, man. We didn't hardly lose. And my players craved it. And they would have done anything to do it. They would have got up at 2 a.m. You could ask them anything because they were at that place because they knew the results and the benefits of it. And they craved it. Champions crave. They know how to crave. The reason why they're champions, the reason why they're the best is because they crave. Craving is not something that's going to fall on you. It's something that is developed in you.
0: I was going to ask, how can we learn to crave?
1: Yeah, it's just something that is in there. And let's say a player comes into our program and he wants to be a winner. He wants to be this. He wants this. You want to do this for the Lord or whatever. Then you begin to seek it. You go after it. That is where commitment over emotions. And my players would do that. And then they would see the results and the fruit of it. Brother Hagin used to say, you keep saying it, until it becomes more real. And just keep at it. You know, you may not feel like it's faith or anything, but keep saying it, keep confessing it, and it'll become more real to you. And that's what would happen in the process of it. And I knew that process because we had done it. I was the winningest coach, and I was going to hit 500 wins, and the news was following me. And he says, "Are you craving me like you crave that?" Now, he didn't mind that I craved that. He just wanted me to crave him first. And what verse comes at me? Matthew 6:33, "Seek ye first, crave him first. All these other things will be added unto you." But you crave, you focus, you get your, what are you seeking first? And you're all in. All in is a commitment. So
0: give us something practical,
1: okay?
0: Especially for the guys listening today. The women seem to do better in this area than we, the men. Help us with our craving. How can I want to crave?
1: Okay.
0: God.
1: Yeah. So I didn't know. All right. So I knew how to do it in baseball and I knew how to do it in teams. So I thought, okay, you want that commitment. I know what you're asking me, what I ask of my players. You're asking me, because I remember the first time he said, "Are you seeking me?" And I said, "Lord, I don't have time." And out of my mouth, before it got out of my mouth, I wanted to put the words back in my mouth. I gave him an excuse. That I know that I teach my players, don't give excuses. So being Billy's boy, I said, "How am I going to do this? But I'm going to do it." I said, "Lord, I commit myself to you. I know that I have not been this Christian that is seeking like I know a champion seeks." And so this is what I did. I didn't know how. Nobody told me. I got my Bible and I made time. I'm going to make time because success. Here's the difference. I've taught this at coaches' clinics all around when I used to travel and speak. The difference between successful people and unsuccessful people. I don't care what you're doing in life. This is it. This is my answer. Successful people will make themselves do what they don't want to do. Unsuccessful people will wait until somebody else makes them do it. And I've always told my players that. If somebody has to make you do the extra, then you're just waiting. You're waiting to lose your job. You're waiting to whatever's going to happen or the enemy to attack you. But successful people make themselves do it. And so I'm at that point and all my coaching is coming back at me. Make yourself. So I get the Bible and I get Brother Hagin tapes, cassette tapes. And I got a tape recorder and I made my lunch. I used to go out and eat lunch with the coaches.
0: And you didn't feel like it at
1: no,
0: first.
1: No, my flesh and mine, blah, like a throw up sound, blah. They did not like it. And I go and I'm thinking, when I do this for the first time, there's going to be a burning bush in my office. There's going to be, there's going to be angels, you know, with the wings. Well done, my son. Well done. At none of that. Crickets.
0: I knew you would say crickets.
1: Crickets. That's it. So after it was over, I come home and my wife goes, "How's the seeking?" And I went, What was that? That was my flesh. Now, here's what mom says. I have to say this right here. Here's what mom says. Now, we are three parts. This is what happened. We are three parts. We are a spirit that has a soul that lives in a body. Which of those three you feed the most will dominate the other two. At my point in there, my flesh was dominating, not my spirit. So it was still dominating. So I'm reading the Bible, and this is what you got to get past. This is what you get to get past. Your flesh is dominating you right now, maybe. Okay, that's okay. But you know what to do inside. Your spirit knows. And so I started feeding my spirit. It took a week or two and I kept feeding my spirit. Now what's happening is my spirit is starting to dominate and then it took over. And then that's when it became easy, David. Now reading the Bible and studying is easy.
0: Well, you know, I attributed I plead the blood of Jesus over my car to your mom. But
1: right?
0: I've got to say that I learned something from you, Coach Chip Brim. And now we can put it in the spiritual world or in terms, but like, for example, I clean my apartment. I wash my clothes. This is true. I'm saying, and so I have to wash my clothes.
1: There you go.
0: I have to pay my bills.
1: It's a mindset change.
0: I have to clean the house, the car, whatever. Mm-hmm. I get to.
1: You get to.
0: So I am retraining
1: right.
0: my thinking.
1: That's right.
0: Of stuff that I know I need to do.
1: Right.
0: I mean, I want clean clothes.
1: Right.
0: I don't want to live in a pigsty.
1: Right.
0: I want groceries in the refrigerator. Yeah. I get to go to the grocery store. But it's that same concept yeah. with I get to read my Bible. I get to go to church. I get to pay my tithes.
1: Yeah.
0: If you say something long enough in your voice, there you will go. Start to believe
1: there
0: it.
1: There you go. I get to.
0: So this is kind of crave building 101 in a way.
1: Yeah, it is. I remember the first time I pastored the very first Sunday. Mom's in the front row. Pastor Lee Morgan, who was the senior pastor and who pioneered that church.
0: Lee and Jan.
1: Lee and Jan. And then the front row, and I go up to take the tithe. And I said, if you've ever been told that you have to tithe and you're a Christian, all that is wrong. And you can see their eyes getting wider. And I said, because if you are born again and you accepted him as your Savior, your name is written in the book of life, and you're going to go to heaven. Now, whether you tithe or not is not going to determine whether you get to go to heaven or not. You're in heaven. He's not going to break that covenant. So you don't have to tithe. And they're doing this. They're giving me the cut it across the neck sign. Mm-hmm. You're never going to make it. You're not going to make it. Your church ain't going to make it. And I said, and I was led by the Holy Spirit. I said, you don't have to. You get to. And what came out of me right there was what I used to tell my players at 5 in the morning on a wintry day that was in the off season in the complex or whatever, and their hair sticking up and their bad breath and their sleep in their eyes and they don't want to be there. And I said, you don't have to be here, or you get to be here. You get to be here. Why? Because where do you think this school is? They're sleeping. That's right. But what are we doing? We're working out. What's that going to mean later? But I had to continually tell them, like you said, continually, continually, until it's a mindset. We get to be here because that means championships. That means rings on our finger. That means better looking girlfriends. That has a lot of different things to it, you know, I joke with them.
0: So, you know what? We're going to take a break. I know we're running long here, but I want to know how champions for Christ think. What are thoughts that they think?
1: Okay.
0: Okay. Chip Brim is here. Let's give a couple of websites. Championsforchrist.org. That's the number 4, championsforchrist.org. Or aglorious.church. And that is a glorious church in Collinsville, Oklahoma, where you pastor every Sunday and Wednesday with your wife, Candace. Okay, let's take a break and talk about how champions for Christ think when we come back.
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0: I've got to tell a trade secret, David Warren here. I'm usually very cognizant of timing. But when I get lost in an interview, I have to ask our sound man, Tim Maroney, how deep are we into this program? Because I'm not looking at the clock. And what I'm trying to say, folks, is I'm really into this interview today with Chip Brim, coach, pastor. And during that break, you said, may I put a plug in?
1: Yeah.
0: And why don't you just plug away and then we'll dive back into the interview.
1: Okay. So what happened, we have a youth rally in July, and thousands come from all over to Branson.
0: And let me ask this.
1: Yeah.
0: Does the youth have to love sports to go to this?
1: No. It's to become champions for God. For Christ.
0: Okay.
1: Yeah, and we train them. And we bring in speakers like this year. Last year we had Nancy Dufresne. Mom preaches there every year, and they love her. We've had Kenneth Copeland. We've had Jesse DePlantis. We've had Jerry Savelle. Mark Hankins this year. So, and they come in, and the generals are coming in, and I'm not calling myself that. I'm saying the generals, like Mom, and they come in, and they're speaking to the front lines. And so they need to hear what they have to say. And so anyway, it's a lot of fun. It's a week long. It's in Branson. It's all of that. But the Lord said to me, one time a year is not enough. They'll leave there on fire, and then that fire kind of dwindles out. And he says they need more. And I heard him say C4C, which is short for Champions for Christ, the number four, C4C. And I heard 365. And I said, Lord. And so I prayed that out, and it was to be a podcast of coaching. And so I'm coaching them, and they can get on there, and it's, you know, 10, 15, 20 minutes, whatever it is. And it's the social media, Instagram at C4C365. And then, you know, on YouTube, it's Champions for Christ 365 on YouTube. So you can get some coaching, and they can stay connected and hooked up, because that's the thing. When I was coaching, that's the difference. I had them every day. And I could coach them, and I could change their word pattern and what they say and what they think. I could brainwash them. And I don't mean that bad. I mean that because the Bible says to renew your mind. We should renew the Bible. The truth will renew your mind to be a champion, to talk like a champion, to think like a champion. Not if we win, but when we win. That's the way champions think. And maybe they're not there yet, but they're going to develop and get there. But I had them every day. And so that's what this 365 is, to help with that, to stay connected.
0: To loop back to your dad, who passed when he was 49, which is so young.
1: Oh, my goodness.
0: So young. And he did not fulfill the ministry call on his life due to feelings of inadequacy.
1: Mm-hmm. And later we found out that mom said she remembers hearing him pray in bed, like turned away, but praying, Lord, how can I? Who am I? And she would hear those words in his prayer. So he knew. There was a knowing in him that there was some kind of calling. But in the natural and everything else, I'm just a welder. I'm just, Billy's the preacher. Lord, how can I do anything? Well, he didn't know what it was. So
0: if you missed the first part of the program, you need to go back and hear the archive or rewind the podcast. Because you can't do that if you're hearing it on the radio. But he, your dad, Kent Brim, passed away from a heart attack.
1: Mm-hmm.
0: But you know what? If he had have lived, his thinking would have developed.
1: Mm-hmm. Eventually. That's right. That's
0: really what you do as lead pastor with Candace at a glorious church in Collinsville.
1: Mm-hmm.
0: And throughout your various media ministries. And that's growing, and I know we'll hear about that more in the future. You're heard right here on Oasis before this program with many of your family members. But how do we get into a thinking pattern of I get to and have a champion for Christ mindset?
1: You know, thinking about that as a coach, and you get a rookie in, or you get a freshman in, whether it's college or professional, or you get somebody new and they're not used to that. Where they've come from is losing. And they haven't done that yet. And they make a mistake like, well, hey, coach, if we win, and then everybody in the locker room turns and knows better, right? And throw him in the shower. No, I'm just kidding. But he learns to develop, and you're going to make mistakes, right? And you're going to be quick to repent. And Lord, I didn't mean that. And you talk to yourself. Mom always said, the Bible doesn't say you have whatsoever you thinketh. She says, the Bible says you have whatsoever you saith. So you begin to speak out loud what you're going to change. And you're going to think and talk like a champion. That means I can, I will. God can, God will. This is what the Word says. And whether you believe it, hey, just keep saying it and until it becomes more real to you. And it will. It's a process. You got to trust the process. And it's got to be commitment over emotions. I had that sign in our locker rooms everywhere. Because emotions are going to try to come in and detour everything and stop everything. But you made a commitment. Stay with that commitment, and it's going to change you. You're going to change. You're going to see the change. Just go, like Mom said, the old-time prayers. They hadn't gone far enough in their prayer. Go further. You know what I'm saying? But you got to stick with it, of course, like anything, a diet or anything else. But that's the mindset of it. And you will, and you'll change.
0: Well, a lot of men, I'll blame us, will say, yeah, I believe there's a call of God on my life. Well, there's a call of God on everybody's life. But I'm not ready.
1: Mm-hmm.
0: And this is is a great quote from you. Mm. This is word for word, Coach Chip. Ready is a tricky word when it comes to following God and doing His will.
1: Mm-hmm.
0: Mm-hmm. By the way, I heard a great Napoleon Hill quote.
1: Mm.
0: And I heard it this morning, so I wrote it down. Readiness is not a condition that precedes action. It is a condition that is created by action.
1: Wow. That's powerful.
0: So
1: I love that.
0: Action is what makes somebody ready.
1: Yeah.
0: It's not waiting to feel ready.
1: Yeah. Now, I remember the Lord having me preach a sermon called Are You Ready? And I'd have all the congregation say, I was born ready. Ugh. Because I remember at a sports camp, we would have all the kids say that. We'd say, Are you ready? And so you can imagine all these hundreds of kids at camp. Yeah. I said, that's not how champions answer. I said, champions go, I was born ready. Ugh. Like your knee up and your elbows down. And so I would have them all say it at the same time. And then when they got really good at it every day, we were born ready. Ugh. Well, I can do that at my church because I've taught them that, right?
0: Mm-hmm.
1: And so I was doing that, playing along. And all of a sudden, the Lord began to talk to me about that. He said, when you were born again, you were born ready. You were born with everything that you need to complete and fulfill your job. You are ready and capable, but we have a process to be, you know, to maintain that and to hit it whatever the right word is to become ready. But to God, we were equipped. Dad was equipped, but he had to get there. The commitment, you know what I mean? The seeking.
0: When you were sports coaching, did you all do what we call in Christian world, in Word of Faith world, declarations? Did you all say things out loud?
1: Oh, had to. Number one, had to.
0: What were some of those phrases that you all used?
1: I remember when we would take teams and losing programs, and what I would do is I would put pictures of, now you're going to have to stay with me on this, pictures of dog piles. Now, that's not a pile of dog leaves behind. That's in sports, if you're the very last championship team, they jump on each other.
0: Yeah, dog pile.
1: Dog pile. I did that in Australia, and they only have one word for that, and it's a pile that a dog leaves behind. So I was saying to Margaret Court's church of thousands of people, we need more dog piles in our life. And they're all like shaking their head, no. And so an usher comes up and tells me, I don't know if this is going to be, but an usher comes up and tells me, and I said, oh, no, not that. We don't need that. We need people who, okay, so anyway. But I would show the pictures, and then I would get pictures of championship rings because we would have things like, it ain't no thing if you don't win the ring. Second place is like kissing your sister. We love our sister, but, you know, we'd rather have the homecoming queen, whatever. But just things like that. But we would, you know, champions and anything that winning, not if, never if, it's when we do. And, you know, it was just a mindset change.
0: You were overriding the thoughts of inadequacy.
1: Yeah.
0: As a team.
1: Yeah.
0: As a player.
1: Yeah.
0: You can see the same thing with the people that you pastor.
1: I can't do it. I can't hit the slider. I can't hit the fastball. All of that. You can't, especially when you go from high school to college or college, any kind of transition where you go higher, there is the inadequacy of, can I do it?
0: And what are the can'ts you hear a lot of as a pastor
1: from
0: people?
1: I can't seek the Lord like I'm supposed to. I don't have time to do it. I can't see myself. They can't. The Jews say this, if you can't see it, you can't be it. You have to see yourself. So there has to be meditating. You're going to have to commit, and then you're going to have to meditate and see yourself and then speak it until it becomes reality. And it will. I'm telling you, it did in my life. My personality changed. A lot of people don't even know their personality. They need to find out their real personality. And that can only come by seeking God and seeking His word. And it will come. It'll change.
0: It reminds me of when your mom was putting post-it notes or little reminders up all over the place.
1: That's how she did it. She didn't truly feel it. Like you said, maybe tears coming down her eyes. But she spoke it, because that's what Brother Hagin said to do.
0: Okay, we're going to end today's interview with your life-changing Bible verse. I'm David Warren. I've been your host. Hasn't this been a great program, listeners? Pastor Chip's favorite verse is Matthew 6:33. Seek first the kingdom of God. Crave God and his righteousness, and all these things shall be added unto you. Well, I believe that you have craved God. What are the things you believe have been added unto you because you went all in?
1: For a fact, the plan of God, his plan.
0: Exciting plan.
1: Yes, exciting plan. And I had no clue. How am I? Who am I? I'm going to preach, Lord. What am I going to? I don't know how to preach. That's what I told him. I said, Lord, how can I? All I know how to do is coach. And he said, did I not help you train champions in baseball? And I said, yes, God, I gave you all the glory every time I got an interview. And he said, then I will help you train champions for me because I'm coming back for a champion church. And that's a church that knows how to talk, that knows how to believe, that knows how to seek.
0: What do you like as a pastor?
1: What am I like?
0: Mm-hmm.
1: Just like this, I'm coaching. And I tell people, I said, if you've never been coached, get ready. Get ready, because I'm going to coach you and I'm going to push you, but I'm going to love you. And everything that I do that might step on your toes a little bit is because I love you, because I want you to achieve the highest you can. I want your ceiling to go higher.
0: Is that where Pastor Candace comes in after you've stepped on
1: God,
0: the toes?
1: Oh, thank God, yes. Okay. Oh, yeah, she'll come in a lot, yeah. Yeah.
0: Tell us when your services are at a glorious church.
1: They are at 10 a.m. on Sunday. Don't be late. No, I'm just kidding.
0: Champions don't arrive
1: that's
0: late.
1: That's true. You're right. You may be doing laps. No, I'm kidding about that. But 6:30 on Wednesday and 10 o'clock on Sunday morning in Collinsville at 915 North 19th Street.
0: We broadcast all over the country and the world. So Collinsville, Oklahoma.
1: North of Tulsa.
0: Also known as Billy Brim Ministries.
1: Yes.
0: You know what? We didn't talk about, we'll do it next time. The rich history of that started out as a little church.
1: Oh, wow, yes.
0: Back in the Cooper Beatty days.
1: Oh, the Friends, Quakers.
0: And you know, one of the things I loved about going to the church before you remodeled it was there were these white doves.
1: Yeah, Dad hung those up with fishing line. Yeah.
0: That I would just stare at for some reason. Your dad put those up.
1: He was proud of them. That's the children's church now. We have completely expanded and built a building, and then we had to knock that wall, and we're even further than that.
0: So. Well, and those doves represented the Holy Spirit.
1: Yeah, that's right. That's
0: okay,
1: right.
0: Okay, so your websites are championsforchrist.org. That's the number four, championsforchrist.org. And again, the big youth rally is every July, usually in Branson, right?
1: Right. Branson,
0: Missouri. And then for more information on the church, it is aglorious.church. How much time do we have, sound man? We've got 1 minute. Make this fast. I'm curious to know, what was it like when your wife and your mom met for the first time, Candace and Billy Brown?
1: It was at a college baseball game. I'm coaching, and she was a little Baptist girl, Candace was. No speaking in tongues or anything like that. And then Mama, you know, of course, Mama's going to be Mama and love on her. And she fell in love with Mom, and she loved it and dove in. And, you know, the rest is history.
0: So she did not say in the case of Candace, this is different than
1: no,
0: the one from
1: she
0: last
1: knew.
0: Week?
1: That's right. That's right. This one was the one that did, it stopped right there. She knew. She knew I overmarried, and she knew it was God.
0: So. All right.
1: And I did.
0: And you could tell by the way she was treating Candace. Like,
1: yeah.
0: Yeah,
1: this
0: her.
1: Is it.
0: All right.
1: She's the one.
0: That's how it happened, folks. Come back and be with us some more, Coach Chip Brim, Pastor.
1: Thank you.
0: All right. Well, for Chip Brim, I'm David Warren, and it's been truly another great roadshow.
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2: 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God has filled Jeannie with His compassion to see you be lifted up and receive the desires in your heart. 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
3: It's such a great joy to have you with me. Thank you for joining me. This is Jeannie Alcott. God is showing us how we can get something set right in our life. It can be so disturbing when things are just not right. They're off. They don't make sense the way they are, and so we're distressed over what's happening. We just don't care for the way things are, so they need to be set right. They're out of kilter, and so it puts us out of kilter. In fact, the origin of that expression, be out of kilter, is from an old English word that means for something to be in a proper condition. It's in kilter. So when something is out of kilter, it isn't in the proper condition. At those times, God encourages us to view our actions and words and see if we need to use a new approach. Use a new approach so things can be set right. God can orchestrate a new way for us to see what we need happen. What isn't the way we desire it can be put back into the place it should be, the proper condition, in whatever area of our life it is. Well, sometimes that can mean that we need to use a new approach. Our approach to getting something set right is wrong. You have to have the right approach. That goes for getting your health in better condition, or your finances, or your marriage, or another relationship. If you want to get things back into a better condition in your work or your household, there are all kinds of situations you face that can get out of kilter. So sometimes you have to use a new approach to get them where they should be. A husband figured this out when it came to his marriage. He and his wife had come to the place where they were arguing all the time. Nothing seemed to flow in the family. And when a family doesn't flow, everyone is miserable. They go around with agitation in their spirit. And that can be true for any type of thing we face. If it isn't flowing, then we're agitated in our spirit. We have to realize that can really drain us. Agitation takes energy. It's as if you're tense all the time. You can't relax on the inside because you're facing some kind of disturbance. That wears on you. It could be a problem you're trying to resolve or a fear that continues to come up. This husband decided he was tired of being agitated and existing in that kind of atmosphere. He wanted to see things set right in his family and have it flow again. Get rid of the tension and enjoy being in the household. They had been talking about divorce because they couldn't see any other way. So one day, he had to take a trip away from home for his career. When he got to the hotel, he called to let her know he had made it okay. But when they were talking, they got into another big fight, so she hung up on him. There he was in the hotel room by himself, feeling alone. He became frustrated and angry. It seemed more than he could take. When we come to that place, the place where it seems everything is more than we can take, usually the devil comes in and tries to pull apart what we're trying to set right. He wants to make it worse. This man could have given up and decided not to forgive her and thought he was the one in the right. But instead, he began to pray. And he didn't just give a soft prayer. He was praying at the top of his voice. I'm surprised the hotel management didn't say he was disturbing the other residents. But you know, you just come to the place you can't take it anymore. So sometimes you have to pray in a loud voice to get it out of you. He said to God he couldn't go on in that marriage anymore that way. The pain was too much. Oh, we have all been in some kind of conditions where the pain was too much. The pain of being in the problem or hurt or discouragement. It feels it's too much. He felt the marriage was so hard, yet they were adults. Why couldn't they work it out? He didn't understand why she couldn't change. God heard him as he cried out to him, so he responded. He showed the husband how he was concentrating on the wrong approach, trying to change her. And many times we're concentrating on changing the wrong thing. God may have a different way for us to get things set right. So when the man was crying and felt broken, God revealed to his spirit this message. You can't change her. You can just change yourself. So he thought, okay, if I can't change her, but I can change myself, then I'll take action. He kept praying almost the whole night for God to show him the approach he should have in order to save his household. When he got home, he knew something was different in his spirit. God, by his spirit, was directing him. This is a tremendous feeling, to know inside yourself that God, by his spirit, is directing you. You can feel it. Something is different. You're not on your own anymore, but you have God moving you in the right direction, so in spite of the conditions around you, you know you're going to move into something good. Then you know you cannot lose. You're going to have the victory and get things set right. Now, that doesn't mean the conditions around you change right away, but you have a knowing inside you that you're being directed. So the problem is going to be solved in spite of what happens around you. So in spite of what happened next, he knew God was directing him. When he walked in the door after his trip, the wife barely acknowledged he was there. But the next morning, he took a new approach. He said to her, "How can I make your day better?" Can you imagine the way she

and he cared about her. So the next time he asked her that question, she began to cry. She said, "Please stop asking me that. You're not the problem. I am. I'm hard to live with. I don't know why you stay with me." He walked over to her, took her chin in his hand, and said, "It's because I love you. And right now, I need to be the change. You need to know how much you mean to me." So that day, they just spent time together. And over time, the fighting stopped. They both wanted to be better spouses to one another. They talked about how they could make each other happier and get things set right in their marriage. They now have been married for a number of years and care for each other even more and don't want to hurt one another. He admits that he needs her. Because of his new approach, he now has a new relationship with her. God can inspire you and give you a new approach to resolving what is causing you problems. Maybe it's a new idea, new action, making a gesture to someone. It could be a new spiritual commitment or getting help from someone who can give you greater knowledge. Sometimes it's a matter of saying a new word to someone. Whatever the approach, God will make sure that it works to set right what needs to be done. Go to Him as that man. If you have to pray really loud or even yell or cry out to God out of your pain, do it. Or if you're the kind that you just want to be silent, God can still hear your heart and He will reveal to your heart what is the best approach. It will be something new that can give you new results. Here's a good scripture on which you can meditate when you're seeking to know what you can do. Isaiah chapter 43. Isaiah the prophet wrote it during a time when the Israelites were facing very difficult conditions. They were being oppressed by a foreign power. The temple of worship had been destroyed. They seemed to have lost everything. In the midst of all of that, the prophet cried out to God for conditions to be put back into a place of happiness, prosperity, and goodness. The response God gave him was, he was sending a new approach to the conditions they were facing. He said, "Forget about what's happened. Don't keep going over old history. Be alert. Be present. I'm about to perform something brand new. It's bursting out. Don't you see it? There it is. I'm making a road through the desert." He was telling the prophet not to dwell on what isn't right. Don't keep rehearsing the bad and sad in the history, but be alert at what is happening in the present. Right now, that moment, God was beginning a new thing. Something new was about to happen for the people. It would burst out. He would make a new road to get them to a better place. A new road meant a new approach. So the prophet must see what God was doing instead of concentrate on what wasn't right. God is giving us an important word here. Don't keep going over old history. Be alert in the present. Watch for what He is doing now that is new. He's about to perform something brand new in your life. It will burst out. Ooh, He is speaking to you. He's saying, "There it is. Watch for it. I'm making a new road to the way you can get where you want to be." Amen, God, we hear it. Get ready to see the new approach He will have you take. You will be able to see things set right so you can enter into happier times. Problems being solved. New ways of accomplishing your dreams. Getting over the hump that keeps blocking your way to where you want to be. You can see miracles. God is doing a new thing, so be ready to use a new approach. Let's pray right now. You know the Spirit of God is strong with us. So we're responding. We're going into prayer and hear what He wants to say for your life. Dear God, we are refusing to concentrate on history, what has been happening. We are focused on the present of what You're doing. We won't miss it, but we perceive that a new road is being made in the desert. Ooh, hallelujah. My friend has been facing the desert conditions, but You're making a new road for them to use. It will take them into the greater place You have for them. Issues will be resolved. New things will spring up. So they're alert in their spirit. They're alert to what their God is doing. In whatever way You show them to go, they will take it. Their spirit is submitted to You because, God, they are ready to see things set right. The old is passing and the new is coming. Behold, You said, it is coming. So we watch for it and believe You are beginning to send it now. In the name of Jesus, amen and amen. I really encourage your spirit to concentrate on something new coming into your life. It will be a new approach to getting an old issue resolved. And you're going to be so much better off. I believe that. So John and I want to pray for you to enter into the very personal, special thing God is doing. Share with us what needs to be set right for you. When we hear from you, we'll call out to God and intercede.
He

0: promises that he hears us and he will respond. If you believe that, get in contact right away. Then after we pray, we'll write to you. We're going to give you some words that can help you find what God has for you. So we can't wait to hear from you. Okay, here are the words of faith that you need to go around speaking over your life. This is our spiritual power line. Keep saying, things will be set right. Things will be set right. Oh, I believe so much God wants to speak that into your life. Everything can be set right for you. And we want to help you get to that place. So be sure to hear this entire message. Just request, it will be set right. We'll send you all five parts of it and the prayer times. 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Just go there and soak it in. 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This is Jeannie Alcott. God bless you.
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4: Welcome to 15 Minutes in the Word with New York Times bestselling author Joyce Meyer. On today's program, Joyce will be teaching from Galatians and Philippians. Galatians is all about God's amazing grace. We'll learn how the power of the Holy Spirit is what enables us to do what God asks of us, not our own strength and effort. Meanwhile, Philippians teaches us about joy and how true, lasting joy comes only through faith in Jesus Christ and serving others. Now, here's Joyce with today's teaching.
5: Paul was very thankful for the partnership of the people in helping him spread the gospel. You know, we asked people to partner with us. They talked about partnership earlier. And he thanked God for them every time he prayed, just as we pray for our partners at the ministry. And this amazes even me, but he says that they became a partner with him from the first time they heard the gospel. And they continued until the present day, whenever Paul was writing this. So Paul didn't have to try to talk them into giving. They were so excited about what they heard. Come on, maybe we're just a little bit too used to Jesus. Maybe we need to be refreshed in what we really have. My gosh. Your sins are completely forgiven and washed away. You've been justified, made just as if you've never sinned. Your name is written in a book called the Book of Life. Jesus is in heaven preparing a place for you that where he is, you may also be there. We don't need to just be excited about what God can do for us, but just excited about Him. My gosh, you're not going to hell. So Paul was very thankful for these people. I want us to look at a minute at 1 Corinthians chapter 8, the first four verses. I don't know exactly what these people had that we're missing today, but they sure didn't have to try to talk them into giving. 2 Corinthians 8. I said first, but it's second. I get a little mixed up now. Only I'm in Galatians, so that really won't work. Are any of you at that stage in life where you go to the kitchen to get something and when you get there, you don't know what you want to get? Tell you, me and multitasking don't do too well together anymore. I got room in there for one thing and I keep it on this. All right, now just listen to this. Just imagine this. We want you to know, brethren, about the grace of God that has been given among the churches of Macedonia. For in a severe test of affliction, their abundance of joy and their extreme poverty have overflowed in a wealth of generosity on their part, for they gave according to their means, as I can testify, and beyond their means of their own accord, begging us earnestly for the favor of letting them take part in the relief of the saints. Come on, beg me to let you give. I have never had anybody come to me and say, oh, please, please, please, can I give? You should have to stand up here and face you darling people and ask for money. I mean, the wall. Or those preachers out to get your money. Everywhere you go in the world, they talk to you about money. Church is the only place where people get mad about it. I don't get it. You didn't have to pay to come to this conference, but somebody did. Amen. And so the way to respond to that is say, that is so cool that somebody would do this for me. Now I want to make the same thing happen for somebody else who doesn't know what I know. And nobody should ever have to talk you into that. And you should never get aggravated during offering time. That's not when you go get a drink or go to the bathroom. Yeah, ouch. Okay. You know, stingy people, the reason why they get to a point where they can't receive is because their hearts are just little. But generous people, I love that word generous. And I'm focusing on being more generous. Now, that doesn't mean just in money, but just generous in every way. Always doing a little bit more than what I would have to do. Stretching myself just a little bit. I don't ever want to stop growing. Partnership is not a one-sided relationship. There are two or more parties, each who have a responsibility. Paul helped them through preaching and they helped him through continuing to finance the preaching of the gospel. Now, I have to tell this story because it makes the point better than anything that I've ever heard, and it's a real story, and it makes my point about how you, if you don't start giving back, I mean, you know, you don't really have to as a new believer, just soak it in. But you'll get to a point where God's going to start putting it on your heart to give, and if you don't, and you keep not doing it long enough, you'll get to the point where you can't take anything in anymore. I had a woman come to me one time and she said, I'm embarrassed to tell you this, but she said, I feel like I'm supposed to. She said, I've been coming to your conferences for years, and I've loved them. I've grown so much. You've taught me so much. But she said, I have to be honest and tell you, the last couple of years, I haven't really gotten anything out of them. And she said, I actually thought that maybe you had sin in your life and you were losing your anointing, so I started praying for you. Like, come on, this goes on all the time. Well, I'm not getting anything out of going here anymore. Think I'll try a new church so I can get something. And she said that as she was praying for me one day to recognize my sin and repent so I could get my anointing back so she could enjoy my meetings, she said, God just spoke to her and he said, there's nothing wrong with Joyce. The reason you're not getting anything is because you're so full, there's no room to put anything else. And until you start putting something out, you're not gonna get anything else. Come on. I think we all know that the church, and I don't mean any particular church, but just the church, has problems. We're the most selfish generation that ever lived, and we have more than any generation that's ever lived. So really, the more stuff you have, sometimes the more selfish you get. We have so much that we can use to be a blessing to other people. But no, we want to keep it in case we ever need it, and then when you do need it, you don't know where it's at, and you go buy another one anyway. I mean, I put things away so I can find them when I need them, but do you think I can find them when I need them? No. Isn't that story she told me absolutely amazing? So you might just consider, if you're going somewhere and you're not getting anything anymore, now I love those guilty giggles. You're not getting anything anymore, maybe you need to start asking God, well, maybe you're wanting to do a change here and you don't want me to go to get, you want me to go to give. Come on, when was the last time you wrote your pastor a note telling him how much you appreciate all the hard work he does? Or when's the last time you gave him a gift card to take his family out to lunch? Or when's the last time you gave a single mom in your church a gift card and told her to take her kids out to lunch? Don't tell me that you want God to show you what your ministry is. I think sometimes people who pray that are just looking for a platform. There's opportunities to minister everywhere you look. All you have to do is do it. And listen, the reason why I'm telling you this is because you're going to have more joy. Honestly, it is more blessed to give than it is to receive. Because nothing is better than joy. Come on, Paul talked about joy 19 times in this epistle. He wants people to be happy. In verses 7 and 8, Paul mentioned his affection for the people and how he holds them so close in his heart. You know, and I can honestly tell you, and I'm not just trying to say something cute. I'm doing this at this point in my life because I love the people and I really, really, really, really want you to have the life that Christ wants you to have. I mean, a miserable sinner is one thing, but a miserable saint is a miserable mess. Amen? I so want us to live to glorify God. The church could shine so brightly and draw so many lost people into a relationship with Christ if we would just get ourselves off our minds long enough to look around us and realize that everywhere you go, there are hurting people. See, I'm talking about something you can do when you leave here. And then Paul says, I pray that your love would abound yet more and more. There's so much in that statement, because you know what he's saying? They were walking in love, and he told them he was proud of them, but he said, I want your love to abound. He's saying, I know you're walking in love, but I want you to grow in walking in love. You know, one of the worst things we can do is get complacent and get satisfied with our stuff. Well, I'm doing pretty good. No. That's not it. I want to do better, because I want to glorify God more. I want to abound in love. I really want to learn how to love people the way Jesus loved people. Can any one of us say that we really know how to give unconditional love? So much of our love is still based on how people treat us. So we got to keep growing. We got to keep going after it. The worst selling book that I ever wrote was on love. Made me so mad because it was about loving other people.
4: We don't need to go through life frustrated, because God loves us and wants to help. He's right there waiting for us to exchange our trying for trusting. Galatians 3:10 in the Message version of the Bible says, anyone who tries to live by his own effort, independent of God, is doomed to failure. This means we simply cannot live in victory without God's help. Grace makes all the difference. It's His power which overcomes whatever struggle we face. When we are faithful in doing whatever we can do in a situation, God will pour out His grace to do what we can't do.
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0: Father God, in Jesus' name, we lift up our president to you. We ask you to guide the head of our nation in the way that you would have him to go. We pray that you would surround our president with men and women of integrity whose motives are for that which is right. We also pray that you would give our nation's leaders discernment, understanding, and knowledge so that our nation may know stability both internally and abroad. In Jesus' name, amen.
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3: Hello, this is Joel, and I'm so glad to be coming your way. Thank you for being a guest here on this broadcast. Are you in Him? Have you been born again? If you are, guess what? You're in Him.

Hallelujah. You live in him. That's what the Apostle Paul said one day. He came to a city and they had a statue to the unknown God. And he said, I know that God, and in him I live and move and have my being. Hallelujah. I mean, that'll give you some shouting ground. That'll give you an opportunity when somebody says, well, you know, whatever thing made the heaven and earth, you can say, well, I know him. I mean, he's my Father. I mean, he's not just God way up in heaven, but he's my Father that now lives in my heart. Hallelujah. I mean, he lives with me. He talks with me, and he tells me I'm his own, and the joy we share as we tarry there, none other has ever known.

what are you singing, Brother Joel? Well, I'm singing the Bible. Did you know that? Right out of Romans 10, 9, and 10, it says, if you believe in your heart, confess with your mouth, Jesus is Lord, you'll be saved. For with the heart, man believes unto righteousness. And with the mouth, confession is made unto salvation. Do you know that's how you get born again? You don't get born again just because you go to church. You don't get born again. Now listen to me. You don't get born again just because you shook the preacher's hand. I remember this is years ago, about, I don't know, 30 years ago, but I was helping a man and he had a big concert and invited a preacher to preach, and he preached a great message, and about 1,000 people came down front to receive Jesus, you know. But he never stopped and led them in the prayer of salvation. But I watched a man jump up behind him that was kind of his meeting, and he said, repeat after me, and got him all born again. Did you know what good does it do you to get all the way there but not get him saved? I was thinking about that because a few months ago I went to Uganda on a mission trip, and we were way back up in the bush, and they had some problems in this community. And this community, they had a witch doctor that was tormenting the community. And, you know, I mean, you get over there and worship the devil, they start tormenting a lot of things, and there's a lot of fear in the town, and the kids wouldn't even come to the public school because of all the stuff that was going around. So we set up a tent right next to the public school building. Everybody thought it was possessed. I got news for you. The devil's under my feet and he's got to run when I come. How about you? Do you know who you are in Christ Jesus? Do you know the authority that you have because of the name of Jesus? So anyway, I mean, we got there to that town and started preaching. They sent the police. The government sent the police because they didn't know what was going to happen. Well, a couple nights into it, we were having a crusade at night, getting people saved, getting them baptized in the Holy Ghost. And I mean, God has shown up with signs and wonders. You ever notice that when you get out there, especially among the heathen? And God, I mean, God will do all kinds of things. You don't even have to lay hands on them. They just get up and give testimonies about all the things that God did, healed them in their body while they're listening or while they're praising God, or, you know. Anyway, we were having a good service afterwards. I had anointed some of the pastors because we invited pastors to come, and I took a bottle of oil and anointed them with oil. And afterwards, one of these police officers came up to me and said, would you anoint me with oil? Just like you did the pastors. I said, yeah, sure will. And, you know, I anointed him with oil, you know, just like James, the 5th chapter says. Then I asked him, did you know what? I mean, just because their heart's tender, that's the time when their heart's tender. It's kind of like fishing. You ever get out there and throw a hook out there and put a worm on it, and all of a sudden you get this little nibble? Well, then you got to, you know, set the bait. Well, it's the same thing when you're going fishing for men. You got to set the bait. I asked this police officer, I said, would you like to receive Jesus as your Lord and Savior? He said, I sure would. So I led him right there, you know. How do you receive Jesus? How do you get into the family of God? Well, you got to believe in your heart and confess with your mouth Jesus is Lord. So you just pray that prayer with him. Have him repeat after you. I believe that Jesus is the Son of God, and I ask him to come into my heart. It's that simple. I mean, you could be a good old boy, but guess what? You can be a good old boy still on your way to hell. Same thing with the whole world. Did you know the whole world is forgiven? God does not count our trespasses against us. But just because you're forgiven, you'll still split hell wide open if that's all you get. No, you have to receive Jesus. You have to ask him to come into your heart. So that's what happened, and I'm telling you what. That's when you can watch them go from darkness to light. I mean, you can see it all over their face.

move and have my being. What a vast storehouse of power in Christ my King. In Christ my Savior and Lord, I have life today and strength for impossible tasks that come my way. Hallelujah. You know what an impossible task is? Get somebody born again. Did you know what? In yourself, that's impossible. But with God, all things are possible. Just like when he said, lay hands on the sick. In yourself, that's impossible. But with God, all things are possible. It's just like he said, you go wait in Jerusalem until you be endued with power from on high. You know, the baptism of the Holy Ghost with the evidence of speaking in other tongues. Yeah, that's impossible. But with God, all things are possible. Hallelujah. In yourself, it's impossible. Good thing we don't go in ourself. Good thing we go with Jesus. Good thing we go with the Holy Ghost. Good thing we go with the Father backing us. Yeah. I mean, we can come boldly to the throne of grace. Did you know, the Old Testament, I mean, they had to wait outside. You couldn't even come into the holiest of holies. The high priest went in there once a year, and if he had any sin on him, you know, they say they tied a rope onto his ankle in case he had sin on him, they'd drag him out. Because if they went in there, they'd surely fall over dead just like he did. Why? Because you couldn't go into the presence of God with any kind of sin. Because God's holy. Whew, but guess what? Did you know what? I mean, that's why. That's why you did not want to be God's enemy. You don't want to be his enemy today either. But in the Old Testament, you know, you couldn't get very close to him. Why? There was a barrier between us and him. But guess what? That barrier's been broken down by the blood of Jesus. By his blood. Yeah.

I mean, the holiest of holies. I mean, you couldn't go in there. And people couldn't go in there, but guess what? It said we can come nigh. We can come boldly to the throne of grace now. Why can we do that? Because of the blood of Jesus. Don't you remember when Jesus was on the cross and he said, it's finished? What was he talking about, being finished? I mean, the old covenant, the Old Testament was done. And there he was, he hung on the cross. And if you go read the Gospels, it says that the veil in the temple, that was the veil that kept you out of the holiest of holies, and about 4 inches thick. Now, I mean, it was taller than a man could stand, but it was torn from the top to the bottom. And I can just imagine an angel over there taking that and tearing that. Why? Because it signified God wasn't going to dwell in there anymore. Why? Because he was going to move into the hearts of men when they received him and got born again. Now it was accepted, I see a love redemption.

0: well on the ground of his blood. Hallelujah. I mean, we have run out of time again today, and I thank God for having the opportunity to be a guest on this radio broadcast today. Hallelujah.
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3: And here in this prayer, in Ephesians, the third chapter, verse 17, says that Christ may dwell in your heart by faith, and that ye, being rooted and grounded in love, may be able to comprehend with all saints what is the breadth and length and depth and height, and to know the love of Christ, which passeth knowledge, that ye might be filled with the fullness of God. Now unto him that is able to do exceedingly above all that we ask or think, according to the power that worketh in us. That power is his word. According to the word that works in you. We can't believe any further than we have knowledge of the word. You just simply can't believe something that you don't have knowledge of. But he says to be filled with the fullness of God. Now we talked about it in the other session where Paul said, you're the temple of the living God. And as God said, I will live in them and walk in them. God wants the body of Christ to be filled with the fullness of God. And then he goes on and says, unto him be glory in the church by Christ Jesus throughout all ages, world without end. In other words, this covenant that God has established between himself and Jesus will last forever. We have a new covenant established on better promises. Thank God Jesus is the guarantee that it'll work. He is the surety of the new covenant. That means the guarantee that it'll work. And thank God it'll work. Now, we're there in Ephesians. Let's just go on into the fourth chapter here and start with verse 4. There is one body, one spirit, even as ye are called, and one hope of your calling. There is one body, one body of Christ, one spirit, which is the Spirit of God, even as ye are called, and one hope of your calling, one Lord, one faith, one baptism. Now, the one baptism he's referring to here is being baptized into Christ. There are seven baptisms mentioned in the Bible. Now, sometimes people want to argue about this and say, well, there's only one baptism. And Paul is simply referring to one here. There are seven baptisms mentioned in the Bible. But he's talking about being baptized into the body of Christ. One God, one Father of all, who is above all, through all, and in you all. Now, there's always somebody trying to make a doctrine out of one verse of Scripture or two verses of Scripture. You know, there's two Pentecostal preachers arguing one day or discussing the Bible. And one of them, he believed that there's only one. God is one and Jesus is the name of God. You know, you've heard that, the oneness doctrine. And this other Pentecostal preacher said, well, now let me ask you something. He said, if there's just one, who was that standing at the left hand of Jesus? Because Stephen saw Jesus standing at the right hand of the Father. And he thought for a minute and he said, well, he said, if you'd been hitting the head with rocks, you'd be seeing double too. But no, it's very evident that there are three in one, I in them and thou in me and Jesus in God and God in Jesus. You know, it didn't take a whole lot to understand that if Jesus died and there's only one and Jesus was God and there was only one and God raised him from the dead, how's God going to raise God from the dead when God is dead? I mean, that just won't hold water, but we're not going to split hairs over that. But we know that the Bible says that God raised Jesus from the dead. Well, while we're there, let's state another little bit of evidence. When Jesus was saying on the cross, my God, why hast thou forsaken me? Is he saying myself, myself? Why have I forsaken myself? I don't believe so. We better get off of that. We're going to meddling here. Verse 7, but unto every one of us is given grace according to the measure of the gift of Christ. Now, there's a whole sermon right there. To every one of us is given grace according to the measure of the gift of Christ. Now, that's quite a measure. How would you measure the gift of Christ? I mean, he's all in all. But there is given to everyone according to the measure of the gift of Christ. Wherefore he saith, when he ascended up on high, he led captivity captive and gave gifts unto men. Now that he ascended, what is it but that he also descended first into the lower parts of the earth? Now, I know that this is quite controversial in some circles, but we might as well say it because it bears it out in the Word of God, that Jesus went to hell. There's no doubt about it. He went to the place of the departed, wicked, dead. David tapped into it and said, "Thou shalt not leave my soul in hell." And there's all kinds of evidence that that's exactly what happened, because he had to suffer the penalty for man's sin. The Bible says the wages of sin is death. Now, it's spiritual death, and man was spiritually dead. So then there had to be a spiritual sacrifice offered. And the Bible says that Jesus, through the eternal Spirit, offered himself. And he cried out and said, "Father, into thy hands I commit my spirit." Now, here again, we run into a crossroad, but I must say some of this because you get over there in Leviticus and you see the type. You see, if you didn't find it in the type in the Old Testament, you could say, well, Jesus did not die spiritually, but man was spiritually dead, and there had to be the penalty for it, and the wages of sin is death. Now, the wages of sin is not physical death. It is spiritual death. Jesus had to die spiritually to redeem spiritually dead men. Paul said in 2 Corinthians 5:21, "For he who knew no sin was made to be sin, that we might be made the righteousness of God in him." He became sin. The very fact that the serpent on the pole represents Jesus is that he became sin. Now, you know, there's people that'll argue with you, and they've had some of them to say, "Well, you're just saying that Jesus sinned." No, Jesus did not sin. He was the Son of God. But if you get over into Leviticus and read the 6th chapter, and I believe the 16th chapter of Leviticus, talks about the two goats that represent Jesus. The two goats, the scapegoat and the sin offering, is a type of Jesus. And when you read Isaiah, the 53rd chapter, you find out that it says that he died deaths, two, not one. One goat in Leviticus was brought in for the sin offering and was killed. But then the priest that offered the sacrifice laid both of his hands upon the live goat that was called the scapegoat and confessed all the sins of Israel upon that goat. Now, I see people say, well, Jesus couldn't have become sin because sin is a personal disobedience. But no, he received sin. So here you see the type in the Old Testament where the priest that offered the sacrifice, after the first goat was killed, he went out and laid his hands on the second goat and confessed all the sins. He put the sins on that goat. And then that goat was released into the wilderness, into a place of separation or a place not fit for habitation. And that's what death is separation. It's a type of Jesus bearing our sins away from us as far as the east is from the west. And he had to bear it. Well, when Jesus hung on the cross and he cried out and said, my God, why hast thou forsaken me? Jesus was looking into and speaking of what was about to take place. Now, I've taught this two different ways, but when I first started teaching it, I taught it like everybody else taught it, that that's when Jesus died, spiritually there. But if you notice, Jesus, after that, said, "Father, into thy hands I commit my spirit." Now, here's what I want you to see. In Leviticus, it says that the priest laid both hands upon the goat. This is the only place that it mentions him using both hands. And Jesus said, "Father, into thy hands I commit my spirit." So this is where, after Jesus died, he committed his spirit unto God, and God laid all the sins and iniquities of us all upon Jesus. He's the only one that could do it. He was the one that offered the sacrifice. You remember what Abraham said? He said, God will provide himself a lamb. That's exactly what he did. His son. So the scapegoat is no doubt a type of Jesus bearing our sins away. After the first goat is already dead, Jesus bore our sins. He made a decision to bear them, and he died physically, then he died spiritually. And God raised him from the dead. Over in Hebrews, the second chapter, it says, he tasted death for every man. Now I ask you, did Jesus taste physical death for every man? If he did, then no man would have to die physically. But he didn't taste physical death for every man. He tasted spiritual death for every man. I'm sure it's quite controversial with some people, but I'm going to mention this here, that if you have any questions about what we've talked about, order the book, Authority in Three Worlds, because we don't have time right here to go into the whole detail, but it will prove beyond a shadow of a doubt that these things are true and that Jesus bore our sins. He became sin. He did not sin, but he became sin. Now, let's get back into Ephesians, the fourth chapter, where it says that Jesus, now that he ascended, what is it? But he also descended first into the lower parts of the earth. He that descended is the same also that ascended up far above all heavens, that he might fill all things. Now, before I leave the broadcast today, I want to remind you that our book offer this week is book offer number 7504. It's called Your Spiritual Authority, 180-page paperback. It's $11 plus $4 postage and handling. That's a total of $15. Now, here are some of the chapter titles in this book. Chapter 1 is Man Under Authority. You need to understand you're under the authority of God, but you have dominion through the Word of God, speaking the Word of God in faith. Number 2 is In His Image. You're created in the image of God. Chapter 3, Dominion Through Words. Chapter 4, Keys to Understanding the Bible. Now, if you don't understand the first three chapters of Genesis, you're not going to operate in the great faith the Bible talks about in ever-increasing faith. The key is understanding the keys to the Bible. Number 5 is Noah's Covenant. Number 6 is Abraham's Covenant. Now, it's important to understand that God made covenants with man. And he did that because man was here on earth to have dominion over this planet. And if you don't understand that dominion, you're not going to take dominion over situations and circumstances. Then we talk about the authority of the body, how your body gives you authority on this planet. Get out and vote. You have authority on this planet. Your body gives you authority. So don't miss it. Get out and vote. Chapter 8 is the authority of the body. Chapter 9 is the authority of Jesus. And if you don't understand the authority of Jesus, you'll never understand his ministry. He was a man. He was born on this planet. He had a physical flesh, blood, and bone body. And he had that body because he had to have a physical body to have authority on this planet. That's book offer number 7504. 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

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For thou wast slain, and hast redeemed us to God by thy blood, out of every kindred, and tongue, and people, and nation.

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KNYD, Broken Arrow, Tulsa, Oklahoma. 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
1: 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The thing that I like best about the Oasis Network is the Bible teaching. I have all my radios tuned in so that if I go to my shop or in the car, I still get the Bible study. My understanding of God's Word has increased immensely.

Well, thank God for the word of God and that it will not return unto him void. Thank God for Galatians 3:13, and we quote, Christ hath redeemed us from the curse of the law, being made a curse for us. For it is written, cursed is every one that hangeth on a tree. The curse of the law was threefold: spiritual death, poverty, and sickness. Thank God for Jesus and what he did for us at Calvary. He made us free from the curse of the law. And that's why that I can sing, I know.

A good man out of the good treasure of his heart brings forth good things, and an evil man out of the evil treasure brings forth evil things. But I say to you that for every idle word that men may speak, they will give account of it in the day of judgment. For by your words you will be justified, and by your words you will be condemned.

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Or what shall we drink? Or wherewithal shall we be clothed? For after all these things do the Gentiles seek. 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But seek ye first the kingdom of God and his righteousness, and all these things shall be added unto you.

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